Hello everyone. Thank you for being here. This is Stokesauce speaking. It's a live show and I'm here in Australia. Welcome to Anon Radio and welcome to the Stokesauce radio show where I'm going to play some music and hopefully entertain you for the next hour. I hope your day is wonderful. I hope Christmas was great for you. And well, if it isn't, I hope that today can be better and that you enjoy the show. Thanks for being here. And well, I'm going to let this song play out. It's a very great song. This is Simonde. And it's called the Bra. Thanks for being here.

Alrighty. This is me. This is the show. And we're going to run with it. If you can't tell, my voice is a little bit cooked, but it's because I've got some kind of cold, you know what I mean? But I woke up, surprisingly, at 9:58, which is 2 minutes to 0-100 hours. And I was going, well, I should probably get up. Luckily, my setup is pretty easy. I can kind of just roll in and start. So that's why I'm here. God woke me up 2 minutes before my show and said, "Hey, Jules, you got something to do." But anyway, let's have a listen. Let's have a talk about the past songs that I just played. We had the first track being ELO, Electric Light Orchestra. And it was the song Sweet Talking Woman. Now that song is amazing. Such great songwriting. And I obviously have listened to ELO, but not much. Like, okay, Mr. Blue Sky, of course, we all know that song. But other than that, I haven't really given him the time of day until recently. And there's so many songs in there. And just like impeccable songwriting. It's pretty crazy. Like every song you can almost sing along to and hum. And it's great. And so next after that, we had Friend Zone by Thundercat. And Thundercat is a modern day musician artist who plays with a lot of people. He played with Mac Miller before Mac Miller passed away. He played with Herbie Hancock on his tour, playing bass. And he has his own project called Thundercat. Well, he is Thundercat, so everyone knows him by Thundercat. And again, another guy who's just very good at what he does. And he's able to take what he does and put it in so many different areas. So that's Thundercat. And then after that, we had Simonde. And I'm going to play another song by Simonde called Dove. And I will talk about someone after this song and how I came across them. Here we go.

Okay, pay close attention to what happens here. There's the groove.

Alrighty. So that right there was Dove by Saimande. And the reason I came across Saimande is I was in Sydney with not a whole lot to do during the week. And a friend of mine, Craig, texted me and said, hey Jules, I've got these tickets to a movie at this little movie theater. And sort of like a boutique theater. It wasn't like a big one. It was a small little bar theater thing. And he's like, it's about this band in the 70s that ended up getting sampled a lot over hip-hop records. And so I thought, okay, cool. Band in the 70s. Sounds fun. And I went along without knowing who it was about. I was kind of just went in blind. And I was just so blown away by the documentary about Saimande. And it went through everything. It had a whole lot of interviews. They got the whole band back together to talk to them. And they ended up playing again. They ended up touring and, well, at least doing a few shows here and there. They're super old, but they still got it. And people are still rocking up to the shows. It's pretty amazing. So that's it. Saimande, they came off the boat from Jamaica into England and basically began to make a life for themselves, make music, and I don't think they became particularly successful as in like worldwide, but I think actually that's a lie, that's a huge lie, because the Americans heard it and people were just like, where is this music coming from? And it was in the clubs, like that one song I played before when I jumped on the mic. It's that was like the stuff they play in the club, boom, boom, like all this funky bass, and that was what club music was. It was funk, it was groove, wasn't always four to the floor, house music, you know. And anyway, what happened after that is they got sampled in so many songs, and there's a guy named he's a French MC. I'll find what it is right now. Okay, I think, De La Soul's. De La Soul, could this be it? There's actually a few of them. There's that many people that sampled the song. Change and Speak, De La Soul. Let's have a listen to that. Change and Speak. All right. Change in Speak, man. De La Soul. Actually, it's not even on Spotify. Would you look at that? Okay. This is why I should search for music a bit more cleverly. Unfortunately, I can't find that. But I will find it, and we'll play it very soon. But for now, this is a song called Private Eyes by Daryl Hall and John Oates. And we'll have the Saimande sample in a second.

Alrighty, that was just Can't Get Enough. Before we had Private Eyes, and next we're going to have a song that I was looking for before that was sampled by a guy named MC Solaire, and he's a French guy in the 70s, probably 80s, and it was a sample of the song I played before called Dove. So let's have a listen. I don't even remember what it sounds like. If I listen to it at all, I can't recall. Here we go.

Bella. So yeah, there it is, Bustela by MC Solar. And he sampled not Dove, he sampled Bra. Boom, boom, boom, boom, boom, boom, boom, boom. And great bassline. You can see why. You can see why they wanted to sample that. Imagine hearing that and going, "Wow, that is." Excuse me. That is funky. Anyway, that's Simonde for you. Great band. Great, great, great band. And we're gonna roll on with some more Thundercat. This is a song by Thundercat and Kendrick Lamar. And it's using a CR78 drum machine. And Thundercat is going crazy on the bass. It's quite simple. When you're really good at something, you don't need to add a bunch of elements. You know, the bass you'll hear in the song is most of the melody. I think there might be a keyboard, even if there is. I don't even know if there is. But like, when you're good at your instrument, you can make a lot of sound with it. And you don't need a bunch of other things to counteract or be in the mix. So you'll see now. Walk on by.

That was "All That's Left of Me Is You." And what a clever lyric that is. It, you know, not much more has to be said. Most people can sort of go, "Oh, that's cool. I understand." Those are the lyrics that, you know, you get those two types of writers. The guy who words the lyric to make a lot of sense, but in a clever way that you wouldn't say in day-to-day life, perhaps. And then you get the guy who, or girl, who writes cryptic lyrics where you think about the lyric for a long time, or you find out later what that lyric means, and you go, "Ah, that is so clever." But which one appears more clever, I'm not sure. But does it really matter? No, because they're two different styles, and it's, I guess it's personal preference. But each to their own, I say, sire. Let's keep rolling. Haven't got the most music a man could have. I'm actually in the process of looking for a song to play. True Killer, "In the Mirror." This is your night. This one sort of is the same kind of smooth style. Adam D mentioned this is a smooth tune. Well, this one is also quite smooth. It's called "This Is Your Night" by The Flat Five. So why don't we give it a whirl and see if it has a similar sort of take.

This Is Your Night, flat five. Yeah, it's got that weird like minor thing and then it goes to the major and it's like a satisfying finish for each chorus, which I like. I like it a lot. Man. Oh man, oh man. I played some Tori Wamoy a couple weeks ago when I did my last show. And, you know, since then I haven't found that much music. Well, how about we play some more Depeche Mode, New Life? Yeah, come on, let's do it.

Wow, I just realized the show is about to end. I didn't even know that. Thank you for being here. We got 1 minute, so I might be cut off, but thank you all. Sorry, I got distracted.

Sonny Rollins did Blue 7 from an album called The Saxophone Colossus that he is truly one of the greats of the instrument and still with us, I believe still performing. I don't think he's completely retired yet. That was originally recorded by Rudy Van Gelder, who was the more or less the house engineer at Blue Note for a lot of its history. We also heard another Rudy Van Gelder recording, John Coltrane, from his Blue Train album. We heard Locomotion. In between, we heard Hackensack by Thelonious Monk, the re-recorded version from his Columbia years. And although Hackensack is not officially a reference to Rudy Van Gelder, Froggy Me pointed out in chat that Rudy Van Gelder came from Hackensack. In fact, his parents' house in Hackensack was the first site of his studio before he moved into his own space. Mingus did Wednesday Night Prayer Meeting before that, and we started the hour with two tracks featuring the orchestration of Gil Evans. From Gil Evans' own album, Out of the Cool, we heard La Nevada, and the hour started with his arrangements on Miles Ahead by Miles Davis. So this is Giant Steps. Thank you for tuning in. I tried to do a voiceover earlier, but my mic didn't cooperate. So what I said back then was it's been a few weeks since I was with you live, and I missed you. So I will try to be back at this time next week. We have a repeat of Myocyte coming up next. No live fog tonight, unfortunately. Following that, we have Open VoIP and Open Mic and all the other kind of stuff that comes up on a non-radio. And if you're listening on Tilde Radio, you'll probably hear the DJ Robot. But I'm going to leave you tonight with a track by Ornette Coleman with a really apt title for what we do here on a non-radio and Tilde Radio. This is I Heard It Over the Radio. See you next time.

goes, Yemi, this are the Banana Republic. We's gonna be talking to yous at 2300 hours on Saturdays. And just remember, rules is rules. If you're not listening, I'm going to be taking you to the Robben Island, and yous also gonna have to be breaking the rocks up on the beach. Yemi. Yeah,

0: そろそろこの番組は。あ、違います。This is Publius inviting you to try something new. 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

0: Hi, my name's Tob, and I can incite a riot almost anywhere I go. 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
1: Science Report presents Piano Tuning and Micro Worlds. Sound as though that piano is in tune? Well, it probably is, according to 20th century standards. The tuning of each key is equidistant in terms of tone from the key before and after. But during the 18th century, pianos were tuned differently. Dr. Owen Jorgensen of Michigan State University's School of Music tells how past pianists would feel about today's tuning methods.
2: It's very possible that the musicians would have considered the piano to be out of tune, or at least crudely tuned. Maybe not totally or tolerably out of tune or anything to that extent, but certainly not refined to the degree that they were used to.
1: Today's tuning is called equal temperament. 2 centuries ago, not all keys on a piano were the same tone from octave to octave. This gave chords from harpsichords and pianos a different tone. Some of the world's great composers, in fact, wrote with that kind of tone in view. Today, most musicians hardly realize that these instruments can have a different form of tuning.
2: In today's music world, there are very few musicians who are aware that the tuning of the 18th century was different. And mostly, the people that are beginning to become aware of this are harpsichordists and some early 40 pianists.
1: Old-world tuning is termed well-tempered. Today's tuning style, called equal temperament, evolved to fit the tone and color of more modern 19th and 20th century music. But if more contemporary music sounds harsh in old-style tuning, how does early music sound on today's pianos? Answers Dr. Jorgensen.
2: Music that was written for the old tuning and played in the modern temperament called equal temperament just simply lacks color. And the reason is that all of the tones are spaced exactly equally apart from each other. That would be very similar to looking at a painting reproduced in black and white.
1: Peering into minuscule worlds has always been an ambition of scientists. The first optical microscopes enabled researchers to see microorganisms. Today, technology has developed so that we are able to get a glimpse of molecules, and possibly in time to come, the very atoms of which molecules are made. The instrument that accomplishes this feat is called the transmission electron microscope, and physicist Murray Gibson of AT&T Bell Labs explains the basis for its capabilities.
3: A transmission electron microscope relies on very high energy electrons, which have sufficient energy to penetrate through a very thin sample of material and form an image which is very much like the image formed by an ordinary optical microscope.
1: Resolution is the key factor in viewing smaller worlds. Basically, no energy can delineate something smaller than its own wavelength. The smaller the wavelength, the higher the ability to distinguish smaller features. The illumination behind the transmission electron microscope comes from electrons. Dr. Gibson sums up the relation of resolution and wavelength.
3: Well, the advantage to electron microscopes as far as resolution is concerned is the wavelength. The ultimate resolution of any optical instrument, be it electron optics or x-rays or light, a familiar light microscope, is given by the wavelength of the radiation that is used to form the image.
1: A transmission electron microscope is able to magnify objects millions of times. On this scale, a baseball would appear as large as the Earth. Yet improvements for this hardware, which can already see large molecules, are in the offing. Brighter electron sources will help. So will better optical systems that take over where the electron beam leaves off. Yet one more benefit will come from a vibration-free environment, explains Dr. Gibson.
3: When you take a picture of a material, if there's any vibration, that vibration will blur the image and make it useless. And at the moment, we're at the level that motions that correspond to speeds of only 1 foot per century are sufficient to blur the pictures that we're taking.
1: This has been Science Report, presented by the American Institute of Physics. Scientists exploring the universe we live in. researching today for the world of tomorrow.

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1: 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Day after day, making tomorrow seem like yesterday. You know, we said there's no future. Well, this is it. This is Blank Reg talking to the Blank Generation.
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1: You are tuned into the Wired Society. 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
0: television.
1: Day after day, making tomorrow seem like yesterday. You know, we said there's no future. Well, this is it. 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
0: 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And next up, more of the same. 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

show too many of them. Keith's the type of artist to do his own thing. There's no A&R out there that can tell him how to make a record. You can't tell him he needs to make something like everyone else, because everyone else is just stealing his originality and ideas anyway. I think we should cancel the marketing meeting.

Dr. Octagon, please come to the office. 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Cirrhosis of the eye. Nurse, come in, please. 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

3000. 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
1: Oh yeah, New York City, we jumping off right here in Madison Square Garden. 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

5, 6, 7, 8, 0, 9, 10, 11, 12, 13, 14 MCs try to mix with a kid that's black, no style. Some like Barney Rubble, but a kid have to open the box of tricks. Lickety licky lick style. Next up, the Godfather Don making his way against the Undertaker and the Ultimate Warrior. MCs, take your seats for the next match. 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

0: Right. 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
1: You will tune into the Wired Society. This is big time
0: television.
1: Day after day, making tomorrow seem like yesterday. You know, we said there's no future. Well, this is it. This is Blank Reg talking to the Blank Generation.
0: Hot and live from big time television. And next up, more of the same. Have a nice day.
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0: Theater, for October 18, 2021. This evening, on Audio Theater, we present a Mystery 3 play, from the old-time radio series, The Malay Mystery Theater. Tonight's show's titles will be, Alibi for Murder, Dilemma, and Burn Witch Burn. These shows' original air dates were, March 22, 1946, November 21, 1944, and January 25, 1946. These shows, brought to you by the Malay Mystery Theater, begin momentarily. Enjoy this evening's presentation.
1: And now the Malay Mystery Theater, presented by M-O-L-L-E. Malay, the heavier brushless shaving cream for tender skins.

0: Good evening. This is Jeffrey Barnes, welcoming you to the program that presents the best in mystery and detective fiction. Tonight's story is a hard-boiled gangster tale written by Martin Ryerson and entitled Alibi for Murder. It's about a very ordinary young man named Dave Whitman, who was destined from birth to be involved in two gangland killings. Yes, destined from birth. Puzzling? Perhaps it'll all be quite clear when you meet gangster Steve Yeager.
1: Before you begin your story, Mr. Barnes, here's some good advice for men. 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

0: Three men stand in the windowless, ill-lighted little room in the huge warehouse. They are staring in awe at the unconscious man sprawled out on the rickety cot before them. Finally, one of the men speaks.
1: It's unbelievable, Steve. I read about things like this, but I never expected to see it actually happen.
2: How bad's he hurt, Doc?
1: One bullet grazed the back of his head. The slug buried in his shoulder might cause trouble. He should go to a hospital.
2: Hospital, nothing. You do this job yourself at my place.
1: But, Steve, it's dangerous. He could die.
2: But he ain't gonna die. You're gonna make sure he don't.
1: Okay, Steve, you're the big boss. You know I never argue with you.
3: Bob.
4: Yeah. Yes, Mr. Yeager?
2: You're sure nobody knows about him except you?
4: Well, it happened just like I told you, Mr. Yeager. I heard the shots while I was making my nice rounds of the warehouse. I ran outside, and there he was, laying in a heap on the sidewalk. And the car that the shots came from, beating it away in the darkness. At first, I thought this was you, Mr. Yeager.
2: Well, you did, huh? You didn't catch the plates in the car, did you?
4: No, it was too dark, Mr. Yeager.
2: Okay, Pop, thanks a lot for calling me. I won't forget it. Just keep it under your scalp.
4: Oh, don't worry, Mr. Yeager. I won't say a word.
2: I'm sure you won't. Better get back in your rounds now, Pop. I don't want to hold you up and make you late.
4: Okay, Mr. Yeager. You're very considerate. Good night.
1: Steve, you shot him in the back.
2: What's that gag about dead men keeping their mouths shut, Doc? Okay, bust things up, make it look like a robbery. Then let's get this Joe over to my apartment.
1: Oh. He's coming out of it, Steve.
2: I want to see what he does when he lamps me for the first time.
1: He's lifting his head off the pillow, looking around. He sees you.
2: I wonder did I look as surprised when I first saw him.
1: He can't figure it out, Steve. Guess he thinks he's looking in the mirror.
2: It's okay, pal. You ain't seeing things. It's us. Two of us.
1: Two of us?
2: That's right. This is me and that's you. You and me, they made one of us first and forgot to throw away the mold.
1: It's unbelievable. You're almost identical twins. Same height, same weight, same faces, same coloring.
2: What's your name, pal?
1: Whitman, Dave Whitman.
2: We found you in front of the warehouse down by the river. You had a nasty hunk of lead in your shoulder. Doc here had a rough time fishing it out.
1: You a doctor?
2: Yeah, this here is Doc Kinsella. I'm Steve Yeager. You're going to see a lot of us.
1: I don't understand what you mean, Mr. Yeager.
2: Never mind. You, got many friends in town, Whitman?
1: No, I just arrived here tonight on a freight.
2: Riding the rails, huh? A hobo?
1: No, just out of a job. That's what I had hoped to find here. I figured I'd find me a flop down by the river in that big building.
2: My warehouse.
1: Oh, it is?
2: Mm-hmm.
1: Well, anyway, all of a sudden a car comes racing around the corner and lets me have it.
2: Only that little lead party wasn't meant for you. That was a surprise cooked up for yours truly.
1: You, Mr. Yeager?
2: Yeah. Friends of mine. They took you for me. Then they bust in and murdered a watchman.
1: But I don't get it.
2: Forget it. So you're looking for work, huh?
1: Yeah, any kind of work.
2: Well, what would you say to a job with me?
1: In your warehouse?
2: No, not exactly. This'll earn you a lot bigger piece of change than working down there.
1: I don't know what that slug did to my brain, but if this is how it feels to be crazy... Brother, I want to stay that way.
2: Yeah, I think you and me are going to get along okay, Whitman. Now, see if you can grab some sleep. Come on, Doc. Lock the door.
1: Why? He can't...
2: Lock the door.
1: Why, Steve?
2: I don't want anybody to know I got me a spitting image. Sit down, Doc.
1: Steve, what exactly do you want with Whitman?
2: I want him so I can be in two places at once. There's a few things I've been wanting to tend to for a long time, Doc. Only I needed an alibi.
1: I don't follow you, Steve.
2: It should be simple for a guy with a brain big enough to earn him an M.D.
1: If I had a big brain, Steve, I'd never allowed myself to be handed my walking papers by the medical association.
2: All right, skip it. Now, look. I don't like the kind of competition that's crawled into this town.
1: You mean Goldie Mize?
2: For one. Slapsy Higgins, number two.
1: Yeah, whose gunman do you think it was the other night?
2: Slapsy's. He goes in for that strong-arm stuff. Goldie's too wise for that stuff.
1: I know, Steve. I heard Goldie's lining up with a lot of tinhorn politicians in town. Guys who can do you lots of harm.
2: Which means that Goldie and Slapsy gotta be discouraged.
3: but quick.
2: And Whitman, even though he don't know it, is going to help me do it.
5: Well, kid, you're looking fine. No one had guessed that 10 days ago you had a slug in you.
1: Yeah, Doc.
3: All right, Whitman, let me look at you. And keep that bow tie straight.
1: And it keeps twisting.
3: Well, don't let it twist. And don't do up the bottom button on your tux. Huh? Yeah, pull that handkerchief out of your pocket a little further like that.
1: Okay.
3: All right, let's go over to the mirror and see. Well, Doc, what do you say?
5: Except by instinct, Steve, I'd say it was impeccable. Even your own mothers could tell you apart.
1: I hardly know which of us is me.
3: Neither one of us is you. We're both me. And don't forget it, even for a second.
1: Yeah, okay, Steve.
3: Now you're going to my nightclub with Doc.
1: Your nightclub?
3: That's right. The Silver Swan. I own it. Doc will point out everybody in the place to you. Tell you anything and everything you need to know about him. If you get in a spot and you don't know what the answer is, just stick a cigar in your face and let Doc do the talking. You got it?
1: Yeah, I got it.
3: Now, there's only one rub.
5: What's that, Steve?
3: Lorraine.
1: Oh, Lorraine. She's your girl, isn't she?
3: How do you know about her?
1: I read all about her in those clippings in your press book. Sings at your nightclub. Is she really as pretty as that photo on the piano?
3: Never mind how pretty she is or ain't.
5: Steve, you usually kiss her when she comes over to the table. If he doesn't kiss her, she might get suspicious and ask questions.
3: Okay, Whitman, you'll have to kiss her.
1: Oh, I will?
3: But make it quick. And when you do kiss her, grab her like I do. Come here, I'll show you how.
5: Maybe you two would like to be alone.
3: Shut up!
1: Don't you dance with her or anything, Steve?
3: No, kiss her quick, Whitman, and get rid of her. Tell her that you and Doc got important business. Say you'll see her after the last show. By that time, I'll be there, and you'll be back here in the penthouse again. You understand?
1: I understand, Steve.

0: Doc, this is just about the greatest experience of my whole life.
1: Yes, the club starts to ride pretty high at midnight Saturdays.
0: This place must have cost Steve a small fortune.
1: It did. But you better close your mouth and stop gaping like you never saw it before. Don't forget you're supposed to be the person who owns it. Here comes the waiter. Order rye highball.
0: But I like scotch and soda.
1: Steve likes rye highballs.
0: Oh.
2: Evening, Mr. Yeager. Hiya, Doc.
1: Hello, Mike.
2: What'll it be, Mr. Yeager? Usual?
0: Yeah, Mike. Rye highball.
2: Coming right up, boss.
1: See that white-haired man with the party at the ringside table over there?
0: Yeah?
1: That's John Martin, city magistrate. Wave to him.
0: Okay. He a friend of Steve's?
1: Yeah, sort of.
0: Steve must know important people.
1: Yeah.
3: Remember me, mister?
0: Huh?
3: Why, all the surprise. You look as if you never saw me before.
0: Hello, Lorraine.
3: Hi.
0: Lorraine.
3: Well, who'd you think I was? Why are you staring?
0: Oh, I was just thinking. I don't know whether I ever told you before, but you know that photo of you doesn't half do you justice?
3: No, Steve, you never told me.
0: Do you mind if I kiss you?
3: You don't usually ask, do you?
0: No, I guess not.
3: Oh. Well.
0: Anything wrong?
3: Hardly.
0: You look stunned.
3: Maybe it's because you never kissed me like that before. You seem to be something different.
1: Steve, don't forget we've got a lot of important business to talk over.
0: Oh, yeah, business. I'll see you after the last show, Lorraine. Doc and I have got some important angles to work out.
3: Yes, sure, Steve, I understand. See you later.
0: Gosh.
1: Now, look, kid. Don't let's get any silly ideas. She's all wrapped up with a big expensive tag on the Reed's hands-off property of Steve Yeager.
0: Yeah, I know, Doc.
1: Oh, there's the signal from Steve Whitman. Now, you slip into his office and out the back door. Steve will take your place and none the wiser.
4: You sure nobody caught wise he wasn't me sitting at this table all the while, Doc?
1: No one, Steve. Not even Lorraine.
4: Uh-oh. Hang on to your bridge work, Doc. Here it comes.
1: Where?
4: Through the front door.
1: McAfee and Fennec.
4: Yeah, the headquarters twins.
5: Well, if it ain't my two old sidekicks, Sergeant McAfee and Joe Fennec. Grab chairs and sit down, boys. What are you drinking?
6: Sorry, Steve, but this isn't that kind of a visit. Goldie Mize has just been bumped.
4: Goldie Mize?
6: Less than an hour ago, Steve.
4: No kidding, man. Oh, that's tough. Goldie was an okay guy. What's that got to do with me?
6: Captain got an idea in his head. He wants you brought to headquarters for questioning.
4: Mac, I've been here in the club with Doc ever since midnight.
6: You sure, Steve? All the time?
1: Sitting right here at this table we were.
4: Well, of course, though, except for about 3 minutes when I went into the office to write out a check.
1: And we have everybody here in the club to prove we were here. There's John Martin, Health Commissioner Woods.
6: They'll vouch for you?
4: Sure. You want me to call them over?
6: Skip it. I'll talk to them later. Sorry, Steve. Guess we made a mistake.
4: Yeah. I guess you did.

0: As the curtain falls on Act One of our story, it looks as though Steve Yeager has an ironclad alibi as far as the death of Goldie Mize is concerned. In just a moment, we'll see what the next move is.
1: Before you continue, Mr. Barnes, I'd like to say something to our men listeners. 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

0: By a strange coincidence, the down-and-out Dave Whitman is a perfect double for the notorious gangster Steve Yeager. While Dave poses as Yeager in the latter's nightclub, the gangster commits a murder. Now Yeager and his sidekick Doc are entering Yeager's apartment.
1: Did you see that McAfee's puss when I told him I was sitting in the club all the time?
2: And how quickly he backed down when we started rattling off the names of the witnesses who saw you in the club?
1: Yeah. Whitman, what do you call this?
2: Why, you got your old clothes on. The clothes you had on when we picked you up.
1: You couldn't have been taking yourself a quick run-out, Potter, Whitman.
3: That's exactly what I'm taking, Mr. Yeager. I didn't expect you back quite so soon. There's a note in your room telling you I'm resigning the fine job you gave me.
1: Resigning?
3: Yeah. When I took this job, I didn't know it included murder.
1: Murder?
3: I heard all about it on the radio a few minutes ago.
1: Charlie McCarthy's on the radio. You don't believe everything he says, do you?
3: It won't work, Steve. You wanted me to take your place at the club tonight so I'd be your alibi while you killed a man named Goldie Mize. Well, let's me out. I'm through as of right now.
1: Wait a minute, pal. You got this thing all wrong.
3: Ah, Steve, you're the one who's got it wrong. I'm washed up. I'm gone.
1: Stay away from that door, Whitman.
3: Let go my arm, Steve.
1: Sure, I'll let go right on your kisser.
3: Okay, Yeager, two can play at that game.
2: I wouldn't try it, Whitman. You might find a little tough opposition in this gun I'm holding.
1: Yeah, take this handkerchief and wipe the blood off your mouth. I don't like the sight of blood. That's better.
2: If you're smart, Whitman, you'll also get any idea you might have about squawking to the police right out of your brain.
1: That's right. Unless you want to sit in my lap in the electric chair.
3: What do you mean?
2: No one would believe you and Steve weren't in on this thing together. Nobody'd ever believe you didn't know what you were doing.
1: Doc's right. Get smart.
3: Yeah, smart.
1: There's plenty in this for you. Now, what about it?
3: I don't seem to have any choice.
1: Now, we'll work the same game Monday night.
3: Okay.
1: And look, Whitman, just in case you try anything, Doc's going to have a gun on you from the time you walk out this door until you get back again. Right, Doc?
2: Check.
3: Doesn't this club ever have a slow night, Doc? It's jam-packed again tonight.
2: Yeah. What do you keep looking around over your shoulder for? Expecting somebody?
3: I'll be seeing you, Doc.
2: Hey, where you going?
3: To meet the somebody I was looking for. She just came through that little door we were talking about.
2: Wait, come back here. Hi.
4: Oh. Hello, Steve.
2: Hey, you sound surprised.
4: It's the first time I ever saw you come to meet me.
2: Anything wrong?
4: Wrong?
2: Yeah, you stepped back away from me as I went to kiss you.
4: Oh, I'm sorry, Steve.
2: You look bewildered.
4: I am.
2: Why?
4: Why, you kissed me just now. You kissed me like that Saturday night when I came to your table. Something about it seems so different.
2: Oh, Steve, we got business to talk over, remember?
3: Oh, yeah, Doc. I tell you what. You sit down and get all the details worked out, and I'll come back and argue the whole thing out with you.
2: But, as that argument in my pocket might not wait.
3: Are you trying to tell me you'd use an argument like that on Steve Yeager in front of all these nice people?
2: But...
3: I said sit down, Doc. Now, I mean sit down.
2: Okay. Okay. I'll be waiting.
4: Doc seems to be kind of unhappy about something.
3: Doc's getting older, ain't? No more romance.
4: I never heard you mention the word romance before.
3: Well, there's a lot of words you probably haven't heard me say that you're gonna hear. Shall we dance?
4: Love to.
3: Lorraine?
4: Yeah?
3: I've been wondering lately. Are you really in love with a guy named Steve Yeager?
4: That's a funny question. But now that you've asked it, I always liked your looks and type, Steve. But except for twice, I'm afraid I've never been really in love with a man inside.
3: You said except for twice?
4: That's right. Saturday and...
3: Tonight?
4: Uh-huh. I just can't explain it, Steve. I suppose it sounds kind of silly. But you almost don't seem like the same person.
3: Now, how did we get back here in the gambling room?
4: Maybe because I said I felt lucky.
3: How lucky?
4: Tonight's just about the luckiest person alive.
1: You got a quarter, lady?
4: Could be. Why?
1: Let me have it. We'll pool our interests. I've got a dime. A very lucky dime.
4: I thought you never
1: gave... This is a special occasion. Let's have the quarter.
4: All right. Here you are.
1: Here, you drop this lucky dime into your purse. There.
4: But I...
1: Come on, let's try our quarter on these slot machines.
4: All right.
1: Ah, this looks like a lucky machine. Here, you drop in the quarter.
4: Okay.
1: Now, I'll yank the lever.
4: Oh, those little wheels are spinning just like my brain. It's all so mixed up.
1: Four bars. Jackpot.
4: Oh, those quarters.
1: Oh, they must be easily $10. Tell you what, you take these quarters to the cashier and get one blue chip.

0: Steve, I'm so sorry to be long.
1: Shut up. Where's Whitman? Been cooling my heels in this office for the past half hour. You know I can't leave here until he comes.
0: He was at the big table, Steve. Let Lorraine walk away with $5,000.
1: $5,000?
0: The dealer naturally thought he was you. Every time he smiled, the dealer touched the little button under the table, and the bell stopped on the number Lorraine had her chips
1: you
0: on.
1: You stupid fool. This is all your fault.
0: But, Steve...
1: Shut up. Get him over to the penthouse and keep him there. I'll be over later.
0: Okay, Steve.
1: Oh, that Whitman. I'll break his neck when I get him, that punk.
2: Hey, boss.
1: Yeah, Louie?
2: The headquarters twins just came in. Says they want to buzz you about the murder of Slapsy Higgins.
1: Okay. Tell Lorraine I want her in here.
2: Lorraine ducked out a few minutes ago, boss.
1: Where'd she go?
2: I don't know, but she looked an awful hurry.
1: I wonder.
2: You wonder what, boss?
1: Nothing. The car out back?
2: Yeah, in the alley.
1: Okay, Louie, I want you to drive me home. Fast.
3: This is Jeffrey Barnes again. In just a few moments, we'll bring you Act 3 of Alibi for Murder.
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0: Lorraine, you shouldn't have come here to the penthouse.
5: Lorraine?
0: Suppose
6: Steve
0: should... Steve
6: Yeager. Oh, darling, I'm glad. I'm so glad.
5: Oh, Lorraine, darling. I tried so many times to tell you the truth tonight, but for once Doc's right, you shouldn't have come here.
6: Who are you?
5: My name's Whitman, Dave Whitman.
0: Don't say any more, Whitman, I warn you.
5: Steve used me as his alibi for murder. I would have made a break for it, but I couldn't go without you. With that money we won tonight, Lorraine, I hoped we could go away somewhere and start over.
0: You've got to go, Lorraine. And Steve finds you, he'll kill both of you.
7: Been reading my mind, huh, Doc?
6: Steve.
0: Steve, I didn't hear you come in.
7: Louie just drove me over from the club. Well, just like something out of the movies. The big hero with a protecting arm around the girl's waist. It's kind of corny, Whitman. So this is why you took the quick run out from the club, huh, Lorraine?
6: I was right. There are two of you.
7: But not for long. Whitman, where are those rags you first came in?
5: Why?
7: Don't ask questions. Where are they?
5: In the bottom of the closet in the bedroom.
7: All right, Doc. Keep that gun of yours aimed at his shirt stud. I got me a quick change to make. Hope I didn't keep you waiting too long. Well, Doc, what are you gaping at?
0: Gosh, Steve, you look just like Quitman did that first night. The clothes, everything, even your mussed up hair.
7: Yeah, not to dump these things.
0: Hey, that's your wallet and credentials you're putting on the table.
7: Won't need them anymore. Now, Doc, I'll take your rod.
0: Sure, sure, Steve. Here, but I don't understand.
7: It's simple, Doc. This is the end of the line. This is where you three get off.
0: Three?
7: And Steve Yeager goes on alone.
0: But, Steve...
7: You've outlived your usefulness, Doc. Besides, you and these two are the only people in the world who know I have a double.
0: But, Steve, I wouldn't talk. You know that.
7: I know you haven't talked so far.
0: But, Steve, I'm not Popper Slaps Your Goldie. I'm your friend.
7: I'm taking no chances, Doc. You, this two-timing dame, and the phony Steve Yeager get the lights blown out here and now.
0: Steve, no, please.
7: I had it figured out for a long time, Doc. You and the dame get it with my gun. Then while you're dying, you give it to Whitman here with your gun. Anyway, that's how it's going to look to the cops.
6: You're going to make them think Dave is you? That he killed Doc?
7: That's right. Gonna look swell in the tabloids. Doc Kinsella fooling around with Steve Yeager's girl, and who walks in but Steve?
8: You'll never get away with it, Yeager.
7: Why won't I?
1: The cops haven't even got a fingerprint of me. I'll just fade into the ozone and become a character named Dave Whitman.
0: But why, Steve? Goldie's gone, Slapsy's gone. You've no more competition in town. Steve.
1: Too bad. Doc wasn't a bad guy.
2: You ain't kidding, Mac.
1: What?
2: Doc was the best.
1: Louie.
2: Ice front and drop the gun.
1: Don't be crazy, Louie. Take that rod out of my back.
2: Drop it, I said.
1: I don't know what you're doing, Louie.
2: Shut up and turn around so I can look at you.
1: All right, you satisfied it's me?
2: Steve. And another Steve over there. Am I seeing double or something?
1: Of course you're not seeing double. I'm Steve Yeager. This guy's just a hobo.
2: I don't know. I'd say you look more like the hobo in them clothes.
1: Louie, don't be stupid. I'm Steve, I tell you. Look at me.
5: Yeah, Louie, look at us. Good.
2: I'm all mixed up.
5: Now, it's simple, Louie. It's just a shakedown. He found out he looked like me, killed a couple of people, and then tried to blackmail me.
1: He's lying, Louie. I'm Steve Yeager.
5: If he was Steve Yeager, would he shoot Doc Kinsella, his best friend?
2: No, I guess he wouldn't.
1: Louie, he's trying to confuse you. Look, they're my credentials on the table.
5: No, Louie, they're my credentials. I just told you he was trying to shake me down.
2: I want to be sure. I wouldn't want to pull this trigger on the wrong guy.
1: You'll be pulling it on the wrong guy if you kill me.
5: Wait a second, Louie. You know whose girl Lorraine is, don't you?
2: Sure, everybody knows that. She's Steve Yeager's girl.
5: Then ask her which one of us she loves.
1: It's a trick, a dirty, rotten trick.
2: That wasn't very smart, him trying to rush my gun. Gosh, I didn't want to kill a guy. But, well, you saw for yourself, Steve. He was grabbing for my gun. It was either him or me.
6: We've got to get out of here quick before the police come.
2: Yeah, we better get out of here.
5: You go ahead, Louie. A few things I got to clean up here.
2: Yeah, okay, Paul.
5: Quick, lock the door.
6: Right.
5: Good. Now then.
6: What are you doing, Dave?
5: The only thing we can do. I'm calling the police.

0: Any place where people won't take me for Steve Yeager's ghost. Mm. Brother, what a job it was straightening out that mess with the police.
1: Yes, especially after they picked up Louie and he insisted...

0: Joseph Rusco. The original music for the Mole Mystery Theater is composed and conducted by Alexander Semler. Alibi for Murder was written and adapted for radio by Martin Ryerson. Elspeth Eric, Mandel Kramer, and John Sylvester were featured in tonight's program. This is Dan Seymour saying goodnight until next Friday at this same time when the Mystery Theater presents The Creeper.
1: Tonight's Mystery Theater presentation came to you from Radio City in New York. This is NBC, the National Broadcasting Company.

Good evening. This is Peter Lorre. Many thanks to the men in black for carrying on in my place in the last two broadcasts. He's a man after my own heart's blood. And now to the tale of a man who has left millions but was afraid to claim his inheritance. And why? You'll hear it in tonight's performance, The Mystery Tale.

0: Tonight, the Mystery Playhouse raises its curtain on a weird situation. The case of a man who has left great wealth but lacked the courage to claim it for reasons that you see here. S. Weir Mitchell has written his classic story for man's greed versus his cowardice. Listen now as the Mystery Playhouse presents Dilemma.
1: This is Faulkner House, this somber mass of stone frowning down on Bedford Village. This is the year of grace 1891, the year that Bedford men remember. This is the story of Faulkner House, of young Gerald Faulkner, and the terrible choice he had to make.
2: And it was told unto him that greed will consume a man and all his works and the innermost places of his soul.
1: He walks slowly up the stairs, concealing the vial of yellow liquid in the palm of his hand. His hair is damp with the terror of the thing he plans to do. He opens the door at the top of the stairs, slowly, cautiously, very quietly. He moves across the old man's room. The lace of his shirt front trembles in the small light of the bedside candle. He opens the stopper on the vial, empties the yellow liquid into the glass. He turns quickly and goes to the door.
3: Gerald!
4: Gerald!
3: Yes, Grandfather?
4: What are you doing in my room?
3: I thought it was time for your medicine, but I saw you were asleep.
4: All right. I'll take the fool medicine. This is it. This glass. Speak up, is it?
3: I think so, Grandfather.
4: You think so? Don't think. No. Oh, there's my fool spoon. Well, what are you staring at? You seen me take my medicine before?
3: I'd better be sure that's the right glass. Perhaps... This doesn't smell right, Grandfather. Maybe... Oh, I'm sorry. I didn't mean to break it.
4: Didn't you?
3: No, why are you staring at me like that?
4: You didn't have the nerve, did you, Jack?
3: I don't understand.
4: You didn't have the nerve to kill me. Oh, I saw you crawl in here and put something in my glass. But you didn't have the courage to go through with it. Did you?
3: No, I didn't have the courage. I wish I had.
4: I thought so. You're a coward, Gerald. That's why I hate you. You're a coward.

0: always have been. You couldn't even kill a helpless old man. No, no, no. Don't go.
1: Well,
0: stay where you are. I have something to say to you. You didn't have to try to kill me, Gerald. No. You see, the doctor already has told me my heart may stop at any moment.
1: What? And now you'll cut me off without...
0: Oh, no. On the contrary, you'll still inherit my money, Gerald.
1: Every cent of it. Even after I've tried...
0: Even after that. Then you can pay your debts and marry Ellen, if she'll have you. And I'll die happy thinking how I provided for you. For it will be the strangest inheritance a man has ever known. Now get out of here, you coward. Go to Ellen's house. Tell her what a rich man you're going to be.
1: And Grandfather says I'll have plenty of money soon, Ellen, so you needn't worry.
2: Gerald, I wish we didn't have to talk about your grandfather's money all the time. Why don't you go to work, darling?
1: Work? Oh, my dear child. It would take 20 years of work to pay off my gambling debts alone. Oh, I've waited all my life for that money. Now, look. Come here and kiss me sweetly. And promise you'll never talk such nonsense again.
2: Oh, Gerald.
1: Come on, the back of your neck. Ah, that's a nice place.
2: Please, Gerald.
1: Oh, you'll have a carriage of your own and a lovely fur cape.
2: Oh, darling.
1: And diamonds. Ah, we'll be married in style, my dear. Such style. As soon as dear grandfather returns to his maker.
2: Gerald, don't talk like that.
1: What? Well, why not? He can't live forever, poor soul. His heart, you know, it's going to run down someday. Just like an old clock.

0: Gerald, your grandfather is dead. I'm sorry, my boy. His heart just gave out.
1: Was he happy at the end? Did he say anything?
0: Nothing unusual, except, well, he did mumble something about an inheritance. Not sure of the words, mind you, but it sounded like the strangest...
1: The strangest inheritance a man has ever known?
0: Yes, that's it. That's exactly what he said. The strangest inheritance a man has ever known.
2: It is the will of Eben Faulkner that his entire estate and holdings thereto be bequeathed to his devoted grandson, Gerald. His last wishes are contained in a letter which I, as executor, am charged to see properly carried out. Mr. Gerald Faulkner is to take this letter and, on the night of the seventh day after his grandfather's death, proceed to the cellar of Faulkner House. He is to stand before the steel vault therein and read the letter.
3: Gerald, what is this? Why are we going down here?
1: You'll see. Just be patient. Here, let me hold those candles.
3: No, I'm all right.
1: So, we arrive. Behold, my love, Grandfather Eben's ball.
3: Gerald!
1: Huh? Oh, I should have warned you. Well, that's only Grandfather Eben's picture. Lifelike, isn't it?
3: Darling, let's get out of here.
1: Oh, no. We have a little ceremony to perform. My sainted grandfather's last wish. Hey, Grandfather?
3: No, Gerald, don't talk to a picture.
1: For once, you can't answer back. Can you, old flint heart? Ellen, come here by the door of the vault. Shine the candle on this letter. You'll be the first to see the inheritance. Ah, all I have to do is read the letter. Very simple. I open it, thus, and I read.
4: Beloved Gerald,
1: standing now at the door of the vault on which the photo of Earthy Welch shone. So with you, instead of nickel, instead of two, send the letter. No. No!
3: Gerald, what's the matter?
1: Oh, it's a joke, crazy joke. You couldn't be.
3: Gerald.
1: Oh, read it. Read what it says.
3: Darling.
1: Read it.
3: My dearly beloved Gerald, you are standing now at the door of the vault behind which is my total earthly wealth, which I bequeath solely to you. However, I have arranged a delicate mechanism which, when you insert the key contained in this letter, ignite enough explosive to blow you and the house and the inheritance into eternity. But it may be that I am merely testing your courage. It may be that I have not arranged this mechanism to explode. To unlock the door or not to unlock it is your choice. Remember, if you are brave enough to insert the key, you will hear five bell-like strokes of the mechanism. After the fifth has sounded, you will either be a rich man or you will be blown to bits. Oh, Gerald, can't you see? He's only testing you. It's all a bluff.
1: Do you think so?
3: Of course.
1: You mean he wanted to get his revenge by scaring me, making me afraid to open the vault, thinking I'd not know the money's there just out of reach?
3: That must be it, Gerald.
1: Ah, you old skinflint. I'll show you whether I'm a coward or not. Give me the key, Ellen. I'm going to open it right now.
3: Here. Go ahead, darling.
1: Delicate mechanism. I'll show him. Delicate mechanism.
3: Well, go ahead, dear.
1: Delicate mechanism. Well, it could be, Ellen. It could be he put explosives in the door. You don't know how it hit it. Oh, it's not that I'm afraid. I'll do it all right. Right now.
3: Well, Gerald?
1: I can't do it, Ellen. I can't. I keep looking at that picture over the vault, and I know.
3: Gerald, give me the key. I'll do it myself.
1: No, you can't. It's my life you're risking, too.
3: Your life? Your life?
1: You think I'm a coward, don't you?
3: Gerald, if you're afraid, then just forget it. It's your problem. As for myself, I don't want the money. Do you think I need money to love you, to marry you? You could go to work, Gerald.
1: Work? I am going to work, Ellen.
3: Darling!
1: I'm going to work on Grandfather's vault. He's not going to cheat me out of the Faulkner money. I've got 6 months to get to it. I'm going to get Mason. I'm going to dig down and break a hole into the back of the vault. We'll fix Grandfather Eben. We've got 6 months.

0: How's the job coming?
1: Oh, Mr. Faulkner, I'm glad you're here. I want a word with you.
0: Oh?
1: We're giving our notice at noon. The men want no more of this job. We're quitting.
0: Quitting? You can't quit. You've got to keep on with it.
1: We're quitting, Mr. Faulkner. We just got wind of the story that's going around. It doesn't play square with us. My men want no dealings with explosives.
0: You can't stop now. You can't. Tell the men to stay. Tell them I'll pay them double, triple. Tell them anything you want. Only don't stop digging.
1: We're quitting at noon, Mr. Faulkner. My instructions as executor direct me to visit you each month, Mr. Faulkner, with a reminder of the time remaining. The time remaining, that is, before I have the cellar of Faulkner House sealed up. This visit, sir, is to remind you that you have only 5 months left.
2: Gerald, please, please give up this insane obsession. Forget there ever was an inheritance. Why torture yourself like this?
0: I won't give it up. That money's mine. It belongs to me. There must be some way to get it. I'll find that way. I'll go to the architect who designed the vault. Hey, that's what I'll do. I'll go to the architect.
3: Yes, Mr. Faulkner, I designed the vault for your grandfather.
0: Oh, then you can help me. Tell me, is there any secret subterranean channel leading to it?
3: No, Mr. Faulkner. There's only one way into that vault. Through the door.
1: 4 months left, Mr. Faulkner. 4 months.
0: 4 months? There must be a way. I can't stand this. There must be a way.
4: You don't want a locksmith, Mr. Faulkner. You want a fool. The entire village knows there's something mighty peculiar going on at Faulkner House. You won't find a locksmith in these parts to go within 10 miles of it.
1: 3 months left, Mr. Faulkner. 3 months.
2: Gerald, will you please give it up?
0: No, no, no. There must be a way. There must.
3: Mr. Faulkner, I've dealt with explosives all my life, sir. From examination, there's only one way to tell whether or not the door can be opened without causing an explosion.
0: Oh, then there is a solution. Oh, thank goodness, you're my last hope.
3: Not so fast. I meant after the door is opened.
0: After it's opened? Oh, but that might prove too late. Doctor, doctor, doctor, it's terrible. I can't eat, I can't sleep, I can't do anything but think of that vault.
3: I warn you, Gerald, if you keep on like this, I can't be responsible. My advice is to leave Faulkner House for a while.
0: Leave? I can't leave, doctor, I can't. Oh, there it is, millions, think of it, millions. Just within my grasp. If I don't have it, I'm without a penny. I'll be a pauper. I can't do it, doctor. I can't. I must have that money.
3: If you value money above your life, I can do nothing for you. Your condition is deplorable. A few more weeks the way you've been going, and you'll end up like Johnny Rum, the village idiot.
0: Johnny Rum?
3: If you keep on the way you've been going.
0: The village idiot? Hey, doctor. Doctor, you've given me an idea. You've given me an idea.

0: Rum for Johnny.
1: Oh, Johnny, now, Johnny, concentrate. You know what you're to do?
0: Rum. Rum for Johnny,
1: yes,
0: rum.
1: Yes, you'll get rum plenty. Now, listen, listen carefully. As soon as I'm gone, you wait 20 minutes, right? And you take the key. Now, where's the key, Johnny? That's it. Now, you take the key and place it right here in this lock. And you turn it all the way around. Is all that clear?
0: Rum. Rum. Rum.
1: Yes, rum. I'll give you gallons of rum. Now, listen, you idiot. Listen to me, will you?
0: Rum for Johnny, rum.
1: I'll be down at the tavern waiting for you. Now, remember, 20 minutes. Then the key.
0: Rum for Johnny. Rum for Johnny. Rum. Rum.
1: Johnny, for the love of heaven, Johnny, not yet. I told you, wait. Wait until after I'm gone. Don't you understand, you crazy idiot? Wait 20 minutes.
0: 20 minutes.
1: I'll be at the tavern. Meet me.

0: Barkeep, another brandy.
1: Yes, sir.
0: What time is it?
1: 9:15, sir.
0: He should be here by now. Why doesn't he come? What's that?
1: I don't know. Some commotion outside, sir. It's Johnny Rum and the punch.
0: Johnny! What happened, Constable?
2: Oh, he's a bloody sight, all right, Mr. Faulkner, but don't mind that. He's not as bad off as he looks. Rum. Caught him red-handed in your cellar. Fooling around, he was with a key about to open some big door.
0: Why, you fool, you had no right to arrest him. He wasn't robbing my place. I sent him down there. I sent him.
2: You sent him? You sent him to open your grandfather's vault?
0: Well, certainly. Well, that is, I mean...
2: You mean you sent a poor idiot to die in your place in case the vault exploded? I've heard of cowards, Mr. Faulkner.
3: Get him out of here. I'm Tootie who I've been.
0: Wait a minute! Wait a minute! Wait a minute! Wait a minute!

0: Hello, Gerald. Oh. The doctor says you'll be all right, Gerald. He says all you need is a little rest.
1: If there was only some way to fix an attachment and turn the key from a distance.
0: Gerald, this isn't any game anymore. This is your life you're playing with now. You must give this up.
1: I can't, Ellen. I've gone so far. I can't give it up.
0: But you must. Oh, Gerald, let's get married now. Let's get married and leave Faulkner House and forget there ever was an inheritance.
1: I can't, Ellen. I just can't.
0: Very well, Gerald. You don't have to. I'll go alone.
1: Ellen, no.
0: You'll have to make up your mind. Which is it to be, the money or me? You'll have to decide which you value more.
1: Ellen, you can have a carriage. For
0: I don't want them. The money or me, Gerald.
1: All right, Ellen. You win. It's you.

0: Pour you a drink, Mr. Pierce?
1: No, thank you, Mr. Faulkner. I only came over to tell you that tonight is the last night. At sunrise, we seal the vault. Of course, now that you've given up all intentions of opening it...
0: Give up? Oh, don't be a fool.
1: But Miss Ellen said that
0: you... Oh, that? Well, it was merely my way of holding her. But I'll have Ellen and the money. There's still plenty of time.
1: What do you mean?
0: Oh, certainly. You think I'll be a pauper when all I have to do is give this little tea one twist? What time is it?
1: 2 a.m., Mr. Faulkner.
0: Well, then, Mr. Pierce, I don't think there will be any explosion. But if you do, you better get out of here. Well, in just 1 hour, I'm going downstairs and I'm going to open that vault.

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So you thought I wouldn't have the courage to open your filthy vault. Well, here I am. You haven't succeeded, old Flintheart. Your little scheme hasn't paid off. I'll have Ellen and the money. And the money! And every cent of it I spend will curse your miserable soul. Now look. Look carefully, Grandfather. Now, this is the moment you never thought would happen. I've bluffed you. This is the moment. Watch now. Watch. Put the key in the lock. And now, bring on your bell-like strokes. 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And may your soul rot.

And it was told unto him that greed will consume a man and all his works and the innermost places of his soul.

0: And that, my friends, was Dilemma by S.B. Mitchell, tonight's performance in a mystery playhouse. Not a bad little bedtime story, eh? Well, now to further add to your evening's restfulness, we take you to the green room for a preview here in our next attraction. Tiptoe down this way, sir. Follow me. Please. Come on. Come.
1: Mr. Fox, this is Mrs. North.
2: Delighted.
3: Oh,
2: sit down, both of you. What was the commotion downstairs, Weasel?
1: One of the customers got peeved with Mr. Crane on account of he dropped $5,000 3 days running.
2: $5,000?
1: Yeah. So we decided the tables was fixed, and so we decided Mr. Crane ought to be fixed, and so we decided to fix him.
3: With a gun.
2: What?
1: Yeah. Only I removed it from him forcefully, and we tied him up and left him in a coat room.
2: Indeed. So Crane owes his life to you, eh? Well, well. And I am indebted to you for preserving the manager of my club. Well, Weasel, it looks like you rate a bonus.
1: Oh, I don't want no bonus, Mr. Fox.
2: Huh? What? Why not?
1: Well, that's what I want to see about. You tell him, Mrs. North.
3: Mr. Fox, Weasel would like to resign, if you don't mind.
2: Looking for greener pastures, eh?
1: Greener pastures?
3: Oh, no, it's just that, suppose you decided to make a new start in life, Mr. Fox. Only after you did, you found out it wasn't. You'd want it too, wouldn't you?
2: Yeah, want of what?
3: Resign. Except you wouldn't, of course.
2: Resign?
3: No, decide to make a new start. Only he did, so he does. I hope you don't mind.
2: I beg your pardon?
1: It's okay, Mr. Fox. I never can understand it neither, except, of course, I ain't very bright. But is it okay for me to quit?
2: Well, if you're not happy here...
1: Oh, it ain't that I'm not happy. It's just that, well, like she told you, whatever she did tell you, it's like that.
2: Oh. Well, I'll think it over.
1: Okay. And I sure hope you decide to let me quit. On account of, that's what I'm going to do. Here's the coat room. I'll go and see how Mr. Lawson is.
3: All right.
1: But where's Lulu, the hat check girl? I told her to stay here and watch Mr. Lawson and holler if he tried to get away.
3: There she is, Weasel.
1: Where?
3: On the floor.
1: No, that's Mr. Lawson. We left her. I know you're right, that isn't. It's Lulu. She's sleeping.
3: Well, she's been knocked out.
1: Yeah, I guess she has. Mr. Lawson must have come too and got loose and conked her.
3: It looks like it.
1: Come on. We gotta warn Mr. Crane.
3: All right, Weasel, but how about Lulu?
1: Oh, I think she'll be okay. But Mr. Crane won't if Mr. Lawson gets to him first.
3: Doesn't seem to be in here at the table.
1: No, that's funny. He don't seem to be no place. Wait a minute. There's his wife. Maybe she knows where he went. Come on. Hello, Mrs. Crane.
4: Weasel, you're just the person I want to see. Where's my husband?
1: You took the words right out of my mouth.
4: What?
1: I was about to interrogate you on the same point.
4: Oh, haven't you seen him?
1: A little while ago, but not since Mr. Lawson escaped.
4: Well, who's Mr. Lawson?
1: One of the customers which wants to shoot Mr. Crane.
4: Oh. Well, if you find Kenneth and he hasn't been shot, tell him I'm looking for him.
1: Okay.
3: You don't seem very concerned about your husband's life.
4: The only concern I have about anyone killing him is that it would keep me from having that pleasure myself.
1: Maybe he went upstairs to see Mr. Fox.
4: Well, let's go see Weasel. If you find him, tell him I'm waiting. What has she got against her husband?
1: Mitzi McGilroy.
4: Who's she?
1: A dame which Mr. Crane is infatuated with.
4: Oh, gee.
1: Mr. Crane is all the time plying upon Mitzi all kinds of expensive gifts, which Mrs. Crane thinks it ought to be by rights tended at her.
4: Well, no wonder she doesn't.
1: What's the matter?
4: Look, Weasel, the bottom of the stairs.
1: Why, it's...
4: Mr. Crane.
1: It looks like he's had an accident. Let's see. His neck seems to be broke. Or something is broke, anyhow. On account of he's dead.
4: Oh, Weasel.
1: He must have fell down the steps.
4: Mm-hmm. Fell or was pushed.
0: Well, that's just a better half of the Mr. and Mrs. North combination right in the middle of another murder. If you have followed the adventures of Mr. and Mrs. North at all, You know, that's nothing unusual for him, no. It looks like Jerry North misses out on this one since he's away on a business trip, but he'll be there in spirit, nevertheless. So you'll be with us in fact next time when a mystery playhouse curtain rises.

0: Good evening, creeps. This is PFC X, raising the curtain of the Mystery Playhouse. Tonight's play was written by A. Merritt and is entitled Burn Witch, Burn. Creeps, this is a story that borders on the supernatural. It is about...
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0: Good evening, this is your host, Micah. Welcome to Audio Theater for November 10th, 2021. This evening, on Audio Theater, we present a Western foreplay from the old-time radio series, Frontier Town. Tonight's show's titles will be Fight Gun Final, Valley of the Varmints, All Trails Lead to Trouble, and Thunder Over Texas. This show's original air dates were January 30th and February 6th, 13th, and 27th, 1953, respectively. The sagas of the roaring tamed and untamed West begin momentarily. Enjoy this evening's presentation.
1: Frontier Town, the saga of the roaring West. Frontier Town. El Paso, Cheyenne, Calgary, Tombstone. Frontier Town. Here is the adventurous story of the early West, the tamed and the untamed. From the Pecos to Powder River, Dodge City to Poker Flat, these are the towns they fought to live in and lived to fight for. Teeming crucibles of pioneer freedom. Frontier!

0: Say, I've just been wondering. Wondering how many people realize the power of the printed word. Of course, maybe you're wondering, too. Maybe you're wondering how come a frontier town lawyer like me, Chad Remington, should feel he's entitled to get up on a soapbox about the printed word, newspapers, and the power of public opinion. Well, like all lawyers, perhaps I'd better present my brief and see if I can't convince you just how important newspapers can be to a raw, tough territory like the frontier. Not too long ago, I received one of those infrequent telegrams signed by an old friend of my father's, Ike McAuliffe, who prints and publishes the greatest little newspaper in our part of the country, The Independent. Ike told me he was in trouble, intimating bad trouble. Trouble that might need the advice of a lawyer, and I gathered a good deal more. So, mustering out that ex-medicine man, Cherokee O'Bannon, who runs the livery stable over which I have my tiny office, we started out for the toughest, most rowdy, and largest town any place west of Abilene, Dobie City, on two of the least spavined horses from Cherokee Stable.
1: Dad, my fat-brained barrister, would you be so kind as to answer a question for me?
0: Now, look here, O'Bannon. If it's anything to do with stopping at a barrel house before we get to Dobie City, the answer is a definite no.
1: And you may be an attorney, my boy, but you're certainly not a mind reader. First off, should I choose to titillate my tonsils, I have a small flask of my genuine Cherokee Indian rattlesnake oil with me. Second, that was not the question I was about to...
0: Whoa, rein up, Cherokee.
1: Compounded corruption was that?
0: Well, it wasn't a bee or a blue-tailed fly. And I think if you'll look to your left and see the gentleman who's approaching us with a Winchester in his hands, you'll have your answer.
1: To my... Billy Blue Blazes, Chad. That is what is known in circles I no longer frequent as one tough-looking varmint.
0: If you're just out for some target practice, mister, you got two more shots coming. There's three for a nickel.
2: I haven't had to practice with this rifle for 25 years. I can hit any target I aim at any time.
0: Well, then I take it your shot wasn't meant to hit either one of us, but was just a friendly little greeting, huh?
2: You might say it was friendly, because I'm here to give you some very friendly advice. Turn them cayuses around and head back where you come from.
1: Have you the audacity to stand there and think that you own this country?
2: Partner, I don't have to think. I know what I'm talking about, and I'm telling you to slope.
0: Well, I've found you can argue with a judge and argue with a jury, but you never get very far arguing with a Winchester that's aimed right at you.
1: Dad, you mean to say that you're going to let this barrel-chested behemoth dictate to us?
0: No, Cherokee, I mean I'm going to see that that rifle barrel gets pointed some other...
1: Dad, that was historic. You bulldogged him like a yearling calf.
0: Friends, you better let go of that rifle before something snaps.
3: You blasted... Don't do...
0: Now, get up on your feet.
2: Remington, now you are in trouble.
0: Remington? You hear that, Cherokee? This wasn't an accident. He was waiting for us.
2: You try going on to Dobie City, and you'll find other people waiting for you. The doctor and the undertaker.
1: I'm afraid we won't need either one of them. I carry our embalming fluid right along with me.
0: Who sent you out here? Who put you up to this? Well?
1: Something sounds as dumb as he looks.
0: I'm waiting for an answer.
2: And you got an awful long wait coming, because I ain't...
1: Chad, look out! You... Excellent, Chad. Just proves the validity of the old saying. The bigger they are, the harder they fall.
0: Cherokee, I think we'd all be better off if you lend me a hand and help tie this critter up. I'd like a few hours in Dobie City before he gets back and reports to whoever it is that doesn't want us there. It didn't take us long to get to Dobie City after that and to find Ike McAuliffe in the office of the Independent. Ike's story was a strange one. Strange and mostly baffling.
4: Chad, I know it doesn't make any sense, but that's the way it is. This other newspaper, this new one, isn't too far from putting me completely out of business.
1: Kauf, I can't understand how this other paper... What's his name again?
4: The Dobie Democrat.
1: I can't understand how the owner not only can get these news items that you say are yours exclusively, but after getting them, how he gets them printed and his paper published before you do.
0: If Ike knew the answer to that, Cherokee, I'm sure he wouldn't have telegraphed to me.
4: Now, take the cattle prices that I supply every week. I started that several years ago, and it's a costly proposition. However, in cattle country like this, it's a real service to my readers to know what the prices are in Omaha, Kansas City, and the other big markets.
0: Mm-hmm. Certainly is. Tells the ranchers where they can drive or shift to get the most money for their stock.
1: But how do you get these prices, Mr. McCauley?
4: Well, I have six men, one in each of the six large stockyard centers. And each Thursday night, they telegraph me the prevailing prices at the close of business for the week.
0: And your competitor, this other paper, gets the same information at no expense at all?
4: And gets it published and on the street from 6 to 12 hours before I do. Chad, I'm telling you, the way my circulation is falling off, I can't stay in business this another 2 months.
0: Hmm. Who owns or runs the other paper, Ike?
4: A fellow by the name of Jason, who moved in here only recently. And at the rate he's going, we'll end up controlling practically everything around here by the simple device of influencing public opinion any way he wants it to go.
1: Well, obviously, he tried to influence us not to come into Dobie City. And it wasn't very public. That was quite personal.
0: Yeah, there's something very personal about a Winchester that's pointed right at you. Ike, the obvious answer seems to be that this Jason, whoever he is either paying for or stealing the information from someone who works for you.
4: And I sure doubt that.
0: You do? Why?
4: Well, first, I have only two people working for me, and I trust them implicitly. And second, how could Jason get the information out of my composing room and still get his paper out half a day before mine?
0: Yeah, that does seem to be a stumbling block. But let's get back to the people who work for you first. Who are they?
4: Well, my printer, Foley, he's been with me almost since I started publishing. And the only other help I have is my brother's daughter, Nellie, my niece.
1: Oh, a niece, eh? Young and attractive, you've no doubt?
4: Yes, Nellie's only 23, and she's real pretty. I brought her in here when my brother died. All he left her was debts.
0: How did that happen, Ike? I mean, you've always been reasonably well-to-do. Matter of fact, don't I remember your brother having been a partner of yours?
4: And he was, until he started drinking and gambling. I warned him about it for years. Then, finally, I had to let him go. Bought him out. But when Jim died, I felt the thing to do was to take care of Nellie. Mm-hmm.
0: Are you willing to try a little experiment, Ike? This being Thursday, it's the day you get your telegrams from your stockyard correspondents, isn't it?
4: Yes, the wires should be coming in any time now.
0: Well, then, what I'd like to do after the telegrams get in is to change the prices before you turn them over to Nellie or Foley, or whoever it is that takes charge of them.
1: Change the prices?
0: That's right. And if there is a leak here, Jason will get the wrong information and print it in his paper, which won't do him any good, and will prove to us that the leak is here somewhere in this building.
4: Well, I didn't telegraph you not to take your advice, Chad. So, if that's what you want to do, I'll string along with you.
0: About an hour later, having hidden the telegrams with the real prices safely, we went back into the composing room and met Foley and Nellie.
4: Now, let's see if we can't get this set up and on the street this time before the Democrat comes out.
5: Uncle Ike, I know you think that Mr. Jason is stealing this cattle price information from you somehow, but I don't think he's the kind of man who'd do it.
0: Oh, really, Nellie? You know Mr. Jason?
5: Well, I've met him. He seems nice, real nice. And anyhow, why shouldn't he have his own men send him the prices just the way you're doing it, Uncle Ike?
4: For the pure and simple reason that, well, he wouldn't spend a plug nickel if he could get it for nothing.
6: Hey, that's the way I feel about him.
0: Well, then you know Jason, too, eh, Foley?
6: Well, I don't actually know him. I mean, I've seen him like everybody else in Dobie City has. You can't miss him. Big 10-gallon white hat, checkered vest, boots embroidered with gold threads, smoking big cigars. No, sir, any money that one spends, he spends on show.
1: From your description, Foley, Mr. Jason sounds like he'd make a very successful medicine man.
0: Well, if we stand here flapping our jaws, the Independent never will get printed. So what do you say we go about our business and leave the newspaper to those who know about it? As soon as a reasonable time had elapsed, I left Cherokee at the hotel and walked down to the office of the Dobie City Democrat. I wanted to get my hands on a copy of their paper. I walked in and up to the counter. There was a man seated at the desk with his back toward me, engrossed in what he was writing. From the loud plaid shirt, I gathered it was Jason himself. There was a small stack of newly printed papers on the counter, and as long as the man in the office hadn't noticed me, I picked one up. There were the out-of-town cattle market prices in a box on the front page. But not the false prices we'd turned over to Nellie and Foley. The actual prices that had been telegraphed in. This was quite a shock. Only the first shock I got in that few moments. Because just then the man turned around, got up, and walked over to the counter.
7: Yes, sir. Is there something... Well, Chad. Chad Remington.
0: Chip, what are you doing here?
7: Where would you expect the owner of the paper to be if not in his office?
0: Wait, you're Jason, the owner of the Democrat?
7: Mm-hmm, one and the same. And if the new name of Jason bothers you, a numerologist told me to change it. Said that's why I never made a successful lawyer like you.
0: You never even finished studying law.
7: Yeah, I know, but my clients didn't. Well, what brings you in here, Chad?
0: I came in to have a little talk with the owner of the paper. Now that I know it's you, I realize talking isn't going to do much good. Because as in the old days, Chip, we're again on the opposite sides of the fence. I got a feeling that before I'm through in Dobie City, I'm going to bust down that fence and wrap the rails right around your stubborn head.
7: Oh, is that so? Well, Chad, if you think you can do it, go right ahead and try. Yeah, you just try and see where it gets you. Because I think it'll only get you stretched out right up in Boot Hill.
8: We'll return to the second act of Five Gun Final, our exciting frontier town adventure, in just a few moments.

0: And now, Frontier Town.
1: I found it pretty difficult to explain the genuine feeling of shock I suffered in finding Chip, the owner of the opposition paper. Not only did it make the job a little distasteful, but, well, knowing Chip, I knew he was slick and smooth and capable. Of course, that was only part of my frustration. The other part was finding the little scheme I'd devised of changing the prices. It meant nothing. And that Chip Jason's paper had the true and accurate cattle prices neatly boxed on page one. My first impulse was to walk out of the office with the half-meant warning I'd given Chip and let it go at that. But I couldn't quite bring myself to it. I hadn't seen him in about 10 years. Not only was there a lot I wanted to say to him, but a lot I wanted him to remember.
2: You ought to sell your Blackstone and Law Library and go into the publishing business too, Chad. You can have the men who make the laws. When you're a newspaper publisher, you're the man who makes the men who make the laws.
1: You haven't changed a bit, have you?
2: No, praises be. That is, I've gotten a little smarter, I think. My philosophy of life is actually just what it was when we were studying law together.
1: Yeah, I remember. That's how you got your nickname, too. Chipper. Nothing ever bothered you, not even your conscience.
2: How could my conscience bother me? I never had one.
1: No, I guess not, or else you couldn't do things like this. Publish these stockyard quotations.
2: Why, those quotations are the backbone of my success, a real public service to my readership.
1: I wouldn't care if you bought the news.
2: Oh, but I do. I'd pay a good price to get that cattle information.
1: Don't lie to me, Chip.
2: I'm not lying. I don't like to be called a liar.
1: No real man does.
2: You keep that up and you'll find out how real a man I am.
1: You're the last man in the world I'd want to look at over the barrel of this. But if it comes to a showdown, well...
2: You'd be making a mistake, Chad. I'm a pretty influential gent in this community. Too influential to trifle with.
1: But not quite influential enough to make me quit this case.
2: That's up to you. Entirely. Especially if McAuliffe has enough money left to pay your fee.
1: I'm not worried about my fee.
2: Well, if the old man does run out of cash, he's still got that niece left. You know what I mean. You better get out of here, Remington. Get out, and fast.
1: And you better learn to talk like a gentleman if you remember how.
2: Goodbye, Chad.
1: Let's just make it hasta luego. And in case you don't remember, that means goodbye for now, but I will be seeing you again.
3: Life of me, Chad, I can't understand why you've got me chained to this hotel porch when we could be across the street in one of those places of entertainment.
1: I told you before, O'Bannon, I got some thinking to do. A lot of thinking.
3: He told me that what's-his-name was no good when you knew him years ago.
1: Well, it isn't that Chip's just no good, but... Hell, he's always felt that a man doesn't have to work for a living. Just work enough to get a little money, and then that money will bring power.
3: I hope you're not going to let this... Your former friendship with this gentleman deter you from trying to clean this up.
1: You ought to know me better than that. How can you clean something up when you don't know where he's getting the information? I thought surely that changing the figures in the telegrams today would...
3: Well, go on, go ahead.
1: Cherokee, look, across the street.
3: Across the... Well, I'll be blamed. Isn't that Nellie, Ike McAuliffe's niece?
1: Sure is. And the gentleman she's with, who's holding her arm so closely, is Chip Jason. Come on, Cherokee. We're going to follow those two, and after Chip takes her home, we're having a little talk with Miss Nellie. A mighty serious talk.
4: I don't care what you say. Chip Jason's been the only person who's been decent to me ever since I've gone to work in this town.
3: My dear Miss Nellie, you mean to stand there with your sweet little face looking angry? And tell me you think it's wise to consort with someone like this Chip Jason after all your Uncle Ike has done for you?
4: Uncle Ike? The only thing he's done for me is to make me work for the money which really belonged to my father anyhow.
1: Doggone it, Nellie, you shouldn't even think things like that, let alone say them.
4: What right have you got to tell me what to do? Uncle Ike or not... What I do with my life after I get through working for that $12 a week he so magnanimously pays me is my own business.
1: No one's life is their own business, Nellie, particularly when there's a sharpshooter like Chip Jason involved. Now, if you'll...
4: Leave me alone. Do you hear me? Leave me alone.
3: That girl's got a temper. She's so
1: certainly didn't want to talk about it, did she?
3: But you, if you were selling your uncle out?
1: Now, look, you old charlatan, there's not one shred of proof that she's selling out anybody. If she happens to be, at least she's admitted her motive. Somehow she seems to be very bitter about Ike being forced to buy out her father.
3: Well, then...
1: If Jason is getting the information from Ike's composing room, it still leaves Mr. Foley to check up on, if we want to be positive.
3: Foley? How do you propose to do that?
1: I got a very unintelligent idea.
3: Oh?
1: That, you're gonna like it.
3: Am I?
1: If Mr. Foley's like any of the printers I've ever known, then he's in one of the five saloons in town drinking.
3: Why didn't I become a printer?
1: So I'm going to advance you $10 and turn you loose to find Foley and buy him some drinks.
3: Hallelujah! Consuls, curb your impatience. Sucker is at hand.
1: I said to buy drinks for Mr. Foley. You've got to abstain yourself so you'll be able to pump Foley for whatever information you can get out of him.
3: That, sir, is not only placing Satan behind me, but in front of me and all around me. And hero that I am, I'm no man to fight off eight, Satan.
1: Now, you better do as I tell you, Cherokee, because if you start imbibing, your head'll be so big in the morning, I'll have no trouble hitting it with both of these fists. Now, go on, and don't drink anything but the chasers.
3: Bartender, two more to save. Now, what was that you were saying again, Mr. Foley?
5: Huh? No, I wasn't saying nothing, except he's true. Here's mud in your eye.
3: Down the old...
5: water. You want some water? Oh, here, we'll take mine. Okay?
3: No, thank you. I have poor water.
5: Oh, now that ain't healthy. Water's good for you.
3: Water may be good for the average person, Mr. Foley, but I happen to be a man of iron. Water makes me rust. Now, what was that you were saying again? Something about good old Ike?
5: Here's good old Ike. As fine a man as ever run a newspaper. And the finest man I've ever worked for. Now, then, let's have one on me, O'Bannon.
3: No, I don't think so, Mr. Foley. If it's all the same to you, I'll be going over to my hotel and floating to bed. Water. I abhor this
1: I may be amused now, but I certainly wasn't then. In the first place, it was a little disconcerting to learn that Foley loved Ike like a father and had no motive for selling him out to Chip Jason. And second, after six glasses of water and five drinks of good bourbon slyly spilled in the brass receptacle at the bar, Cherokee was no man to share a hotel room with. You know what they say about a woman spurned? Well, Cherokee had a fury that was much worse.
3: And something else, Mr. Remington. Just for what you made me submit to... Starting the first of the month, I'm raising your rent $5.
1: Oh, go on, you old fraud. That sublime sense of self-sacrifice you're enjoying is making you feel so holy that even a teetotaler like me can't stand you around.
3: I should get Satan behind you and help him push.
1: Now, are you sure that's all Foley said?
3: I've never been more cold sober in my life. And I assure you, I've repeated every word he said verbatim. And since my brain is clear as it is, I'll save you a lot of trouble by telling you that there's no doubt Nellie is selling out her uncle.
1: Now, I'm sorry, Cherokee, but while you were wrestling with Satan, I concluded it can't be Nellie.
3: Can't be?
1: Nope. 30 minutes after we gave Nellie the cattle prices to set up, Chip's paper was printed with the accurate information. There's only one way that could have happened. That Chip had access to the telegrams before I got them.
3: Can this be possible?
1: Well, we'll soon find out. Because in your precarious sober state, you're taking a horse and riding over to Acacia Springs.
3: Acacia Springs?
1: Acacia Springs. And you're going right to the Western Union office and send a telegram from there stating that there's been a flood which has closed Doeskin Pass and that any ranchers wanting to drive their cattle to the railroad had better pick another route.
3: But what do you expect to accomplish by that kind of a telegram filled with misinformation?
1: I expect to wind this thing up by tomorrow and get back home where I won't have to occupy a room with you moaning like the ancient mariner. Now go on, Cherokee. Get going. Chip Jason couldn't wait for his regular edition. He came out with a special edition with a banner line in 72-point type announcing the flash flood that had closed Doeskin Pass. 5 minutes after the paper hit the street, the town marshal had arrested the local telegraph operator. And armed only with his confession, I set out to pay one more call on my old friend Chip.
2: Where I get my news is my business, Chan.
1: Chip, you're in for a big disappointment. Because the only real news in Dobie City right now is this headline in the Independent. Here.
2: Publisher Jason arrested for fraud. Well, you loco, this is an out-and-out lie.
1: Oh, then I suppose this is, too. This confession from the telegraph operator that he'd been taking money from you to give you all news information that came over the Western Union wires.
2: Why, that's a lot of... You were pretty smart, weren't you, Chad?
1: And so were you, playing up to Nellie McAuliffe and taking her out in public to make it appear that she was giving you the information. That was pretty slick, too.
2: I should have known you'd have figured that. But there's only one thing wrong with this headline, Chad. They haven't arrested me yet, and they're not going to.
1: You're right about that. They aren't going to arrest you. I am. And I'm placed... Chip, leave that gun alone. I'm sorry you made me do that, Chip. You went for your gun first.
6: I know your aim would be bad. You said you were going to wrap that fence rail right around my head. The only thing you hit were my stomach and shoulder.

0: made you suspect the Western Union operator, Chad?
1: I was bothered about how Chip got the news so far in advance of the time when Ike got the telegrams. But what cinched it in my mind was remembering what happened to us the other day on the way to Dolby City.
0: You mean about that gun-toter who tried to warn us to go back home?
1: Exactly. Since Ike sent me a telegram asking me to come over, someone must have had access to the wire.
0: Of course. Why didn't I think of that?
1: Because you were too busy wrestling with Satan.
0: Well, now that it's all over, I suppose there's no harm in telling you that I wrestled with him and won the bout. But I did it with a little trick.
1: Oh, so what trick was that?
0: Well, Satan got me down once and knocked the wind out of me. Knowing I needed some stimulation to win the bout, I took 3 small slugs of bourbon while he wasn't looking. Then I got up and threw him horns, hoofs over hoofs, and right out of the ring.
1: What? The dickens you did.
0: The devil I didn't.

Frontier Town, starring Tex Chandler and featuring Wade Crosby, is a Bruce Ells production. Story and direction by Paul Franklin. Music written and played by Ivan Dittmar. Be sure to be with us again same time next week for another fine action-adventure story with your favorite young Western star, Tex Chandler. And now this is Bill Forman to tell you that Frontier Town came to you from Hollywood.

Frontier Town. El Paso, Cheyenne, Calgary, Tombstone. Frontier Town. Here is the adventurous story of the early West, the tamed and the untamed.

I've just gotten out of my car and I'm walking through the parking lot of the north end of Tranquility Park. Is that a deer track? Am I looking at deer tracks? Yeah. And what are we doing today? We're looking for marmots. We're gonna look for some mantis and we're gonna check some mushroomy areas, because this is one of my secret mushroom grounds. One of the big ones. There's a couple of other cars here with bike racks, so we might run into some bicyclists on the path today, which I am now on. And it's a little wet from yesterday and the day before's rain, but it's not muddy. All the grass is starting to grow around here. And conditions are just looking favorable. So anyway, I'm walking along the side of the creek here. And we're going to walk over here to this spot so we can look down into here and see if we can see any marmots. Where's my mantis today? Okay. Well, I'm looking at a couple of dens that are very obviously in use. But I don't see any mantis sticking their heads out or anything. Maybe I need to come around here a little bit further. Geez, look at that den. That's seeing a lot of use. There's definitely some mantis in action over here. I'm just not seeing where they are. Where's my mantis buddies? I do not see them. Well, maybe we'll have to come back to this spot later. Obviously we will. We will have to walk by here on our way back to the car. Now, what's that over there? Is that a mati den over there, too? There's a lot of loose dirt. Or is that just a little avalanche? Oh, okay. So we're just going to start walking now. Walking up the trail. Oh, and I need me some exercise today. Oh, I woke up and I was stiff and sore. Now we got to be careful as we walk down this little hill, because this is where we fell down, what, like 2 months ago? And that messed me up for a while. But we have successfully traversed that dangerous area. Now, let's get back to doing our business, which is looking for marmots. I smell lilacs. I smell grape popsicles, but I don't see any anywhere around me. Where's that smell coming from? I do not know. All right, there's more mati zones up here. We gotta come up here to this area. I can smell lilacs, but I can't see any. How is that happening? We're gonna go up this little hill here, and we're going to look off to my left, down into the creek, at those trees that are right down here, and we're going to see if we can spot some mats. Okay, where's my mantis? Slowly and quietly creeping up. And give me some logs. I see logs. But I do not see any dudes. That den, that looks like that's in use, and this one looks like it's in use too. I see loose dirt piled up everywhere. But what I do not see are marmots. This is unusual. It's a very nice day. Wait, what's that? Over there on this side. On this side of the creek, I just saw something run through those weeds, and it looked really mati. It was mati-sized, and it was mati-colored. Let's see if we can get up here and see where he went. Pretty sure we just saw a marmot. It's a very sunny day.

0: day. It's warm. It is 23 degrees or 73 degrees Fahrenheit. And I know that there is a marmot den down on that point. Is that where he just disappeared into? Yeah. You know, the few moths that we have been finding this year, they haven't been very brave. Very chickeny moths, very scaredy cats type moths. Always running away. Always hiding. Chickens. So anywho, I'm trying to get a better angle. I'm still walking up the path, looking back at where we saw this marmot. And I can't get an angle. Wait, what if we come up here further? See, there's one of the holes right there. I can see one of the holes where that suspected marmot went in. Now, stick your head out, Mati. Well, you know, I'm like 90% sure that was a marmot. Nothing else is that size, running through the grass, so low to the ground. Okay, so I don't know if we should count that as an official mot spotting or not. Because usually I like to see them staring back at me, going, "Hey, what are you doing?" And then I say, "I'm looking for you, Mati." All right, well, let's keep going. Walking by the little waterfall here. Oh, it's so cute. All right, so I'm trying to think. Oh my God, look over there. That's a Mati den for sure. I don't see any Matis in it though. Well, we're gonna check all the Mati dens. We're gonna spot some Mots today. So the next thing we need to do is, walk up to the Pit of Despair. The Pit of Despair is a little section of the creek that has eroded big canyon walls. And boy, the marmots love those canyon walls. And there's a lot of good mushroom areas right up there too, so we'll just continue walking up the path here. Slowly scanning, looking around for mots who might be, I don't know, running around in different areas than usual. And there's some, there's at least one den up here. I used to think it was two, but it might just be one big one. And it's in this little hillock over here. And I can see the back side of this little hillock. And there's loose dirt. There's loose dirt coming out of a hole. That means we've got Matis in there. So let's go up here and see what we can see. Doot do do do doot do do. Well, there's no Matis on this side of the hillock. And the funny thing is this hole right here is not cleared out. So what are these Matis doing? I wonder if I can get on top of this. Yes, I can. Oh my God, here's a hole right here that I didn't even know existed. Okay. I'm actually gonna walk over here to this dugout hole. Two dugout holes. Yeah. But I don't see anybody sticking their head out at me. Where's all our mots? It's a nice sunny day. You would think they'd be out sunning their butts, soaking up the warmth. Because that's what they like to do. On days like today, you can usually find marmots sitting on logs, basking in the sun like reptiles. Here comes some wind. Lots of wind here in the cut. I'm walking over the mystery road, and I keep hearing something. Was that a Mati whistle? I thought I just heard a Mott whistle. No. Maybe that was just a bird. That might have just been a bird. Okay, so let's get back into the forest here. Ever since they installed this road, they took out a lot of forest. Boo. Hey, is that fresh dirt in that hole? Maybe. Gosh, it's hard to tell. Alright, let's look in the back of this den here. See if there's any Matis. Nope. That's one place where Matis like to stick their head out, and I don't see any Mots. We gotta find a few more marmots. That one spotting we had was tenuous. And we will have no tenuous marmot spotting. We must have confirmed Mati spottings. But first I'm going to stop right here. Yeah, see, look at this dirt. It's getting all nice and damp. This is one of my little mushroom areas. This is where we find the brown cups. Brown cups. Well, as I say, that we should get them pretty soon. Well, it's been a funny year. And although we would normally get them around this time of year, it might be a little while longer. Oh, and here's that log where I found those eyelash cups. And I'm not seeing any Caprinus around here. That's weird. Usually we have some around here. All right, and now we're getting close to the pit of despair. So we gotta start looking for marmots again. And one of the first places we look is in this little depression right over here, because there's a den in here. Is it in use? Oh, I don't think it's in use, no. But I can also see down into the creek here looking for dudes. Not seeing any right here, so let's head up to the pit of despair. Dun dun dun. Dun dun dun dun dun. Alright. Where's my Mots? I'm looking across into the canyon walls. See, there's a hole right across from me. What was that noise? I don't know. See, I can see little Mati trails. I can see where the Mots have been running around down there. But I don't see any Matis. I'm looking at 1, 2, 3, 4 holes. And there's another hole over there. 5 holes. And I don't see any Mots. Well, this is certainly unusual. Where are they? They're supposed to be out today. It's been raining and dismal for the past couple of days, and now we have a nice super sunny day. It's warm. It's the right time of day for Mots to be hanging out. I'm checking all the logs, and I'm not seeing any marmots. And now I'm walking into the log zone. What's going on in the log zone? I'm expecting to find some Caprinus mushrooms, but I'm not seeing any. That's odd. This is like Mushroom Central over here. Normally. But nothing today. Nothing. Here's some old puffballs from last year. Puffy puff balls. Here's some more. This is one of my favorite fungal zones. And I'm not seeing any fungus. Well, what do you think about that? I think that's highly unusual. Look at all these logs. A lot of birds hanging around today, giving me the chirps, giving me some chirpy business. And now I'm back to a spot where we can look back down into the creek. I can see a couple of dens, but I don't see any marmots. Yeah. What's going on? Where's our matis? Are all the mats just staying in the holes today? Just hanging out? I don't know. We're gonna check one more place. There's a known den under this tree. And this den has been here forever. And then the tree fell over. And now the den is sort of protected by the tree. Oh, there's a bunny on the trail. I thought it was a mati. And he ran away, and he ran over towards the mati den. Yeah, so then this tree fell over the marmot den, and then all these vines grew up onto the tree that fell over. So there's this sort of hidden and protected den back in here now. And this used to be one of my favorite dens where we would always see marmots. And who's that in there? Oh, it's the bun. There's a bun right here. Hi, bun. Why, Mr. Bunny? He's running right up to the hole. Mr. Marmot, if he's in the hole, might get a bunny visitor today. You know, come to think of it, we haven't seen a marmot in this den in a long time. Okay, so what are we doing? I'm turning right back around. The sun is beating down on me. I'm in direct sunlight. That's not good. Whew. Back into the forest. Into some shade. I can feel myself cooling down a little bit already. Hooray. Got to stay out of the sun. It's no fun for me. But other people seem to dig it. Don't they know that it's gonna kill you? The sun will destroy the earth eventually. Stars like to go nova. You don't want to be around them when it happens. Especially not within a few hundred astronomical units. You're gonna get toasted. Alright, so walking back around through the log zone, looking at lots of interesting logs, but there are no matis on the logs, and there are no mushrooms on the logs except for some mushrooms that are left over from last year. It's still early in the year, and it's been a weird late year. Spring came late. And so mushroom season is going to come late. And now I'm walking by the pit of despair again. Looking at all those holes. There's a veritable complex. It's like an apartment complex for marmots. Except none of the marmots are out on their balconies hanging out like they should be. On this lovely sunny day. Kind of mad. I knew today was going to be a great day for marmots. So I thought, yeah, we'll go out to Tranquility and we'll see tons of them. Because the last time we came out here, we saw two marmots. And that was, what, must have been like a month ago. Maybe longer. So, still looking around here. Back to my brown cup zone. Oh, birdie, birdie, birdie. Some birds just buzzed me. And no, I'm not finding any brown cups, but come on. We don't really expect to find any of those at this point in time of the year. Whew. Getting some good exercise for my knee, which is kind of feeling okay, even though I sort of re-aggravated it a little bit last night. I don't think it set me back much. So I'm powering through the trails today. Wonka wonka. Still looking for Mott's. And I had a weird dream this morning. I woke up. I looked at the clock and it was a little bit early still, so I thought, oh goody. I get to go back to sleep. So I went back to sleep. And here's where it gets weird. I went back to sleep and I had a dream. I had a dream that it was nighttime. Oh, here we go. Got across the road, so we're getting lots of wind. Let's get back down into the forest here. I hate the wind ruining my show. Stupid wind. All right, are we out of the wind? Yeah, I think we're good. So, I went back to sleep. And then I had this dream. And the dream was, well, I dreamt that it was nighttime. I dreamt that it was like 3 o'clock in the morning and I was going to bed at night. It was bizarre because then I woke up and I was kind of confused and mad because it's like, oh, I barely got any sleep at all. Because, you know, I only slept for like half an hour. But I, in my mind, I went to bed at like 3:30. And I look at the clock and it's like 11:30. And I say, how is that possible? Oh, that was just a dream that it was nighttime. I really, I was confused for a while. And I lay there and I was very sore. And I thought, you know, what am I doing? And I could tell that it was sunny outside, so I flipped over to the Weather Channel, and it said 73 degrees Fahrenheit. And I said, good. We need a warm day so that the water that we got in the rain the last couple days can soak in, ground temperature can come up, and the next big rain we have will produce morels. So that's good. I hear a bike getting off the path here. Let this guy go zipping by. Just like that. Damn. I hope he doesn't spook any Mott's. Because we're coming to the spot where we saw that Mott-y. Oh, look at this. Here's a hole that I didn't see before. Because it's hiding behind a big plant. That's a Mott-y hole. It's a Mott-y hole on this side of the creek. Now, looking over there at that Mott-y hole, I see no Mott-ys. I see a cardinal. Birds are flying around. But there's no Mott-ys. Didn't this day turn out to be a huge bust? We have one unconfirmed marmot sighting. One maybe Mott. And I thought today was going to be a massive marmot day. You know what's going to be, what's going to happen? So I'm going to be driving home and I'm going to see marmots in a couple different weird places. Instead of seeing them on the show. See, there's a den right over there. I don't remember that den ever being there. Huh. Where's my Mott-ys hiding from me? There's a guy walking around on the other side of the creek. What's he doing? Has he got a camera? Maybe. Is he taking pictures of marmots? Maybe. I'm checking these holes one last time. There's little birds chirping around these motty holes, but no motts. See, there should be motts on those logs, sunning themselves on this sunny day. That's very un-marmot-like behavior, to not see any sunning motts on a day like today. It's a perfect motty day. What's this guy doing? I don't see him anymore. And the smell of lilacs has come back. I'm in that zone. But I don't actually see any. That is really bizarre. What's giving me that smell? Oh, it must be these flowers on these bushes up here. Maybe. All right. We're going to be very careful in this area, because this is where I fell down. My knee is starting to be a little funny. Oh, wait, no, they're just straightened out. It just popped and it went good. All right. Now, this angle affords a view right down the creek bed, and I can see a couple of different marmot holes from here. But no motts. Where are the marmots? It's a perfect marmot day, and I'm not seeing a single marmot. Well, we might have saw that one, but I'm not seeing any right now. There should be motties sitting in front of their holes over there, soaking up the sun. I'm sort of mad. I'm having that absence of marmot anger. Where's my mutty dudes? I do not see my dudes. Where, oh, where could they be? Well, apparently not here. Wait, no. Thought I saw something for a second, but it must have been a squirrel or something jumping through the grass. Yeah, that's a squirrel. Okay, so other skewrids are trying to trick me into thinking that I'm seeing marmots when they're really just stupid squirrels. Where's my big mutties? Oh my god, there's a turkey right here. Right over here where there's normally a marmot den, there's a turkey. I can only see his head. His head is just sticking up and he's saying, "Hello, I'm the turkey." Okay, well, we're not getting any marmots, but at least we got this wacky turkey. Hi, wacky turkey. He just turned and is looking at me. Hello. This turkey has been listening to the Dubious Goals Committee, a show that airs every single day at 1930 UTC. Right here on Anon Radio. My name's Tobe. I'm the chairman of this committee, and it's time for me to go home. I'm going to watch this turkey for a little bit and then take off. Bye-bye.
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0: Haha, gotcha. It's not 1900 UTC, at least not yet. 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

Hello, this is Tobe, coming to you live from a location approximately 1 kilometer to the south of the most heavy fighting in this conflict to date. 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
1: Hello, this is the Gordon Monrog. From the S to the D to the F, I am the original SDF gangster. I'm a demigod cyber cheddar. And I like to go online. I'm a demigod cyber cheddar. I'm online all the time. When I go into the room, everybody lives. Cause I'm a demigod cyber cheddar. And I never aim to please. When I ask you for your wares, I say it like wares. Cause I'm a demigod cyber cheddar. And I keeps asking for the wares. When I post on your news group, I end in the flames. Cause I'm a demigod cyber cheddar. And claim a claim to the flames. I'm a demigod cyber cheddar. And I like to go online. I'm a demigod cyber cheddar. I'm online all the time. I'm a demigod. I'm a demigod. I'm a demigod. I'm a demigod. I'm a dem. I'm a dem. I'm a demigod cyber cheddar. And I hope you like me.

Because, Yemi, this are the Banana Republic. We's gonna be talking to yous at 2300 hours on Saturdays. And just remember, rules is rules. If you're not listening, I'm going to be taking you to the Robben Island. And yous also gonna have to be breaking the rocks up on the beach. Yemi!

0: そろそろこの番組は。あ、違います。This is Publius inviting you to try something new. 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
2: 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It's where you'll find it. 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

0: Hi, my name's Tobe, and I can incite a riot almost anywhere I go. 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
1: Science Report presents Piano Tuning and Micro Worlds. Sound as though that piano is in tune? Well, it probably is, according to 20th century standards. The tuning of each key is equidistant in terms of tone from the key before and after. But during the 18th century, pianos were tuned differently. Dr. Owen Jorgensen of Michigan State University's School of Music tells how past pianists would feel about today's tuning methods.
2: It's very possible that the musicians would have considered a piano to be out of tune, or at least crudely tuned. Maybe not totally or tolerably out of tune or anything to that extent, but certainly not refined to the degree that they were used to.
1: Today's tuning is called equal temperament. Two centuries ago, not all keys on a piano were the same tone from octave to octave. This gave chords from harpsichords and pianos a different tone. Some of the world's great composers, in fact, wrote with that kind of tone in view. Today, most musicians hardly realize that these instruments can have a different form of tuning.
2: In today's music world, there are very few musicians who are aware that the tuning of the 18th century was different. And mostly, the people that are beginning to become aware of this are harpsichordists and some early 40 pianists.
1: Old world tuning is termed well-tempered. Today's tuning style, called equal temperament, evolved to fit the tone and color of more modern 19th and 20th century music. But if more contemporary music sounds harsh in old-style tuning, how does early music sound on today's pianos? Answers Dr. Jorgensen.
2: Music that was written for the old tuning and played in the modern temperament called equal temperament just simply lacks color. And the reason is that all of the tones are spaced exactly equally apart from each other. That would be very similar to looking at a painting reproduced in black and white.
1: Peering into minuscule worlds has always been an ambition of scientists. The first optical microscopes enabled researchers to see microorganisms. Today, technology has developed so that we are able to get a glimpse of molecules, and possibly in time to come, the very atoms of which molecules are made. The instrument that accomplishes this feat is called the transmission electron microscope, and physicist Murray Gibson of AT&T Bell Labs explains the basis for its capabilities.
3: A transmission electron microscope relies on very high energy electrons, which have sufficient energy to penetrate through a very thin sample of material and form an image which is very much like the image formed by an ordinary optical microscope.
1: Resolution is the key factor in viewing smaller worlds. Basically, no energy can delineate something smaller than its own wavelength. The smaller the wavelength, the higher the ability to distinguish smaller features. The illumination behind the transmission electron microscope comes from electrons. Dr. Gibson sums up the relation of resolution and wavelength.
3: Well, the advantage to electron microscopes as far as resolution is concerned is the wavelength. The ultimate resolution of any optical instrument, be it electron optics or X-rays or light, a familiar light microscope, is given by the wavelength of the radiation that is used to form the image.
1: A transmission electron microscope is able to magnify objects millions of times. On this scale, a baseball would appear as large as the Earth. Yet improvements for this hardware, which can already see large molecules, are in the offing. Brighter electron sources will help. So will better optical systems that take over where the electron beam leaves off. Yet one more benefit will come from a vibration-free environment, explains Dr. Gibson.
3: When you take a picture of a material, if there's any vibration, that vibration will blur the image and make it useless. And at the moment, we're at the level that motions that correspond to speeds of only 1 foot per century are sufficient to blur the pictures that we're taking.
1: This has been Science Report, presented by the American Institute of Physics. Scientists exploring the universe we live in. Researching today for the world of tomorrow.

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0: From NPR News, this is All Things Considered. I'm Audie Cornish.
1: And I'm Melissa Block. Facebook and other social networks have transformed the way we interact online, but using computers to share information and meet friends predates the 21st century. From New Hampshire Public Radio, Todd Bookman reports on one of the first social networks, a network that people still use.
2: Before Facebook, before MySpace, even before Al Gore, there was an internet, the 1980s internet, when users still connected through phone lines and communicated through simple lines of text. It may sound outdated, but today, that version of the internet is still very much alive.
3: How do you pronounce your name?
4: I always type it, so there's never really any need to pronounce it, but I guess Bullywiff, that's how you might say it.
2: Bullywiff is this guy's handle, his screen name. Offline, he's Pat McNamee King, a 23-year-old college student in Concord, New Hampshire.
3: So we're near your parents' basement?
4: Yeah, I'm connected to the internet through an Ethernet cable I pulled down through the ceiling. There's a big piece of exposed communication stuff, bunch of telephone cable wires. It's dark in here. Just storage, bunch of stuff.
2: Perched over a small laptop, Pat/Bullywiff logs into an online community called SDF. It's sort of like Facebook, Gmail, and a gaming site all rolled into one. But there aren't videos or pictures or even ads on the screen.
4: This is a lot more elegant, I think. This is just text. There's no mouse. It's just all in a command line. Using a mouse and having windows and dragging stuff around it's distracting.
2: This is the internet for people that actually understand how the internet works. Instead of websites, users are accessing a shared operating system. They can chat, email, and post within the system, but only by typing in commands. SDF has been around since 1987 and currently has about 30,000 members. But at one time, this type of computing was the internet.
5: They were extremely popular. They were like the alternative to AOL and CompuServe back in the early days. But nowadays, they're, very, very obscure.
2: Rob Fleischman is a computer scientist and internet expert. He says that at one time, porn and pirated materials were commonly shared on these systems.
5: These little areas of the internet that are not particularly popular are great places for nefarious characters.
2: Most of that business has migrated onto the mainstream web, along with all the legal activities, too. SDF is now really just a hangout for computer hobbyists. Back in the 80s, when users still had to use landline telephones to connect, they would usually only communicate with other computers that had a local number. Nobody wanted to pay long-distance charges. And because other users were in your area code, it was common for them to get together in person. Online friends actually became real friends. Today, users from around the globe are on SDF, but they still do occasionally meet up in person.
4: I think that would be really cool. I haven't come across anyone in Concord, New Hampshire. If I did, I'd love to meet up with them.
2: For now, Pat McNamee King is satisfied just surfing around on SDF. Rob Fleischman told me that this type of computing will never totally fade away. There will always be users that are willing to trade the bells and whistles of a website for the hard elegance of code. But because SDF requires some serious computer know-how, it will likely stay limited to the internet's basement. For NPR News, I'm Todd Bookman in Concord, New Hampshire.
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0: Greetings, ladies and gentlemen. 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
4: 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Very occasionally, I'll do conversations/interviews. 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
1: 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On a Saturday, we will be talking to people on the airwaves, just like in the old days on the Robben Island. 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
3: This is Science Report, today, Vibroacoustics. Vibration, it can annoy or calm. Sound, it can foster serenity or destroy concentration. Put them together and you get the science of vibroacoustics. Just how the mixture of sound and vibration affects human beings is of critical importance, among other things, to our space program. Generally speaking, lower frequencies produce vibration, which is felt. Higher frequencies are more often transmitted as sound, which is heard. The combined effects of vibration and sound aren't simply added together. Often the two interact, producing an enhanced effect. Just how this enhanced effect influences human beings is the study of vibroacoustics. Dr. Kelly Wilshire, who works at NASA's Langley Research Center, elaborates.
4: Each particular person has their own limits or tolerance to noise and sound. Some people are very much annoyed or bothered by particular types of sounds, characteristics of sounds that wouldn't bother other people. So it's a very individualistic phenomenon.
3: Uncovering what parameters govern human response to a given condition of noise and vibration is the goal of vibroacousticians. Human psychology is a critical aspect of vibroacoustic research. It's also highly variable. Unbearable noise to an adult might be soothing music to a teenager. The immediate goal of this science is improved performance of astronauts. According to Dr. Wilshire, the focus of current work is to establish acceptable levels of noise and vibration for humans in outer space. But, she says, spin-offs from this space-oriented research will benefit us all.
5: Science Report, a feature of the American Institute of Physics.
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4: 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One never knows what you're gonna get on a Saturday night. 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

0: Haha, gotcha. It's not 1900 UTC, at least not yet. 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

Hello, this is Tobe coming to you live from a location approximately 1 kilometer to the south of the most heavy fighting in this conflict to date. 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
1: Hello, this is the Gordon Magog. From the S to the D to the F, I am the original SDF gangster. I'm a demigod cyber cheddar. And I like to go online. I'm a demigod cyber cheddar. I'm online all the time. When I go into the room, everybody lives. Cause I'm a demigod cyber cheddar. And I never aim to please. When I ask you for your wares, I say it like wares. Cause I'm a demigod cyber cheddar. And I keeps asking for the wares. When I post on your news group, I end in the flames.

because, Yemi, these are the Banana Republic. We's gonna be talking to yous at 2300 hours on Saturdays. 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If you're not listening, I'm going to be taking you to the Robben Island, and yous also gonna have to be breaking the rocks up on the beach. Yummy.

0: そろそろこの番組は、あ、違います。This is Publius inviting you to try something new. 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

0: Hi, my name's Tobe, and I can incite a riot almost anywhere I go. If you'd like to learn my techniques, tune into the Dubious Goals Committee show every day at 1930 UTC, right here on Anon Radio.
1: Science Report presents Piano Tuning and Micro Worlds. Sound as though that piano is in tune? Well, it probably is, according to 20th century standards. The tuning of each key is equidistant in terms of tone from the key before and after. But during the 18th century, pianos were tuned differently. Dr. Owen Jorgensen of Michigan State University's School of Music tells how past pianists would feel about today's tuning methods.
2: It's very possible that the musicians would have considered the piano to be out of tune. Or at least crudely tuned, maybe not totally or tolerably out of tune or anything to that extent, but certainly not refined to the degree that they were used to.
1: Today's tuning is called equal temperament. Two centuries ago, not all keys on a piano were the same tone from octave to octave. This gave chords from harpsichords and pianos a different tone. Some of the world's great composers, in fact, wrote with that kind of tone in view. Today, most musicians hardly realize that these instruments can have a different form of tuning.
2: In today's music world, there are very few musicians who are aware that the tuning of the 18th century was different. And mostly the people that are beginning to become aware of this are harpsichordists and some early 40 pianists.
1: Old world tuning is termed well-tempered. Today's tuning style, called equal temperament, evolved to fit the tone and color of more modern 19th and 20th century music. But if more contemporary music sounds harsh in old-style tuning, how does early music sound on today's pianos? Answers Dr. Jorgensen.
2: Music that was written for the old tuning and played in the modern temperament, called equal temperament, just simply lacks color. And the reason is that all of the tones are spaced exactly equally apart from each other. That would be very similar to looking at a painting reproduced in black and white.
1: Peering into minuscule worlds has always been an ambition of scientists. The first optical microscopes enabled researchers to see microorganisms. Today, technology has developed so that we are able to get a glimpse of molecules, and possibly, in time to come, the very atoms of which molecules are made. The instrument that accomplishes this feat is called the transmission electron microscope, and physicist Murray Gibson of AT&T Bell Labs explains the basis for its capabilities.
3: A transmission electron microscope relies on very high energy electrons, which have sufficient energy to penetrate through a very thin sample of material and form an image which is very much like the image formed by an ordinary optical microscope.
1: Resolution is the key factor in viewing smaller worlds. Basically, no energy can delineate something smaller than its own wavelength. The smaller the wavelength, the higher the ability to distinguish smaller features. The illumination behind the transmission electron microscope comes from electrons. Dr. Gibson sums up the relation of resolution and wavelength.
3: Well, the advantage to electron microscopes as far as resolution is concerned is the wavelength. The ultimate resolution of any optical instrument, be it electron optics or x-rays or light, a familiar light microscope, is given by the wavelength of the radiation that is used to form the image.
1: A transmission electron microscope is able to magnify objects millions of times. On this scale, a baseball would appear as large as the Earth. Yet improvements for this hardware, which can already see large molecules, are in the offing. Brighter electron sources will help. So will better optical systems that take over where the electron beam leaves off. Yet one more benefit will come from a vibration-free environment, explains Dr. Gibson.
3: When you take a picture of a material, if there's any vibration, that vibration will blur the image and make it useless. And at the moment, we're at the level that motions that correspond to speeds of only 1 foot per century are sufficient to blur the pictures that we're taking.
1: This has been Science Report, presented by the American Institute of Physics. Scientists exploring the universe we live in. researching today for the world of tomorrow.

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0: 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I'm Audie Cornish.
1: And I'm Melissa Block. Facebook and other social networks have transformed the way we interact online, but using computers to share information and meet friends predates the 21st century. From New Hampshire Public Radio, Todd Bookman reports on one of the first social networks, a network that people still use.
2: Before Facebook, before MySpace, even before Al Gore, there was an internet, the 1980s internet, when users still connected through phone lines and communicated through simple lines of text. It may sound outdated, but today, that version of the internet is still very much alive.
3: How do you pronounce your name?
4: I always type it, so there's never really any need to pronounce it, but I guess Bullywiff, that's how you might say it.
2: Bullywiff is this guy's handle, his screen name. Offline, he's Pat McNamee King, a 23-year-old college student in Concord, New Hampshire.
3: So we're near your parents' basement?
4: Yeah, I'm connected to the internet through an Ethernet cable I pulled down through the ceiling. There's a big piece of exposed communication stuff, bunch of telephone cable wires. It's dark in here. Just storage, bunch of stuff.
2: Perched over a small laptop, Pat/Bullywiff logs into an online community called SDF. It's sort of like Facebook, Gmail, and a gaming site all rolled into one. But there aren't videos or pictures or even ads on the screen.
4: This is a lot more elegant, I think. This is just text. There's no mouse. It's just all in a command line. Using a mouse and having windows and dragging stuff around it's distracting.
2: This is the internet for people that actually understand how the internet works. Instead of websites, users are accessing a shared operating system. They can chat, email, and post within the system, but only by typing in commands. SDF has been around since 1987 and currently has about 30,000 members. But at one time, this type of computing was the internet.
5: They were extremely popular. They were like the alternative to AOL and CompuServe back in the early days. But nowadays, they're, very, very obscure.
2: Rob Fleischman is a computer scientist and internet expert. He says that at one time, porn and pirated materials were commonly shared on these systems.
5: These little areas of the internet that are not particularly popular are great places for nefarious characters.
2: Most of that business has migrated onto the mainstream web, along with all the legal activities, too. SDF is now really just a hangout for computer hobbyists. Back in the 80s, when users still had to use landline telephones to connect, they would usually only communicate with other computers that had a local number. Nobody wanted to pay long-distance charges. And because other users were in your area code, it was common for them to get together in person. Online friends actually became real friends. Today, users from around the globe are on SDF, but they still do occasionally meet up in person.
4: I think that would be really cool. I haven't come across anyone in Concord, New Hampshire. If I did, I'd love to meet up with them.
2: For now, Pat McNamee King is satisfied just surfing around on SDF. Rob Fleischman told me that this type of computing will never totally fade away. There will always be users that are willing to trade the bells and whistles of a website for the hard elegance of code. But because SDF requires some serious computer know-how, it will likely stay limited to the internet's basement. For NPR News, I'm Todd Bookman in Concord, New Hampshire.
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0: countdown shortly here, and H minus 10 seconds, the countdown will come directly from the timing and firing trailer.
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3: This is Publius bringing you A Step Farther Out, your weekly radio message from the Man and Atom Society. And it is Saturday, the 14th of January in the glorious future year of 2023. And the word that seems to be on everyone's lips right at the moment is Lutzeroth. Now, what the hell is a Lutzeroth, anyway? Well, it's the name of a German town, or was the name of a German town. And the newspapers continue to describe it as an abandoned town, which would imply that the people who lived there just got up and walked away, which is far from being the case. They were bought out. They were told that they had to leave. They were told that they had to leave because their village was going to be demolished and the dirt underneath it scraped away because deeper underneath the dirt was a seam of lignite. Now, what is lignite? We've mentioned it here on the program before. It's one of the dirtiest of fossil fuels. It's also one with a very poor fuel value. In other words, the amount of heat you get out of burning a ton or out of burning a cubic meter isn't very large, because lignite contains a whole lot of mineral ash and a whole lot of water, non-combustible substances. So in general, lignite is never transported anywhere. It is, instead, burned in mine-mouth power plants. There's one not far from me, as a matter of fact. It's called Big Brown. Interestingly, not because of brown smoke or brown coal, which is more or less a synonym for lignite, but because that's the name of a creek that flows in the area. But there are people who are just outraged, absolutely outraged by this. And you know, it's hard for me to understand why. This is what the German people have been asking for. This is what the German people have been demanding for 40 years now. This is what they say they want, but when they get it, they don't like it. Isn't that strange? You know, I'm always bothered by this. Wolf Hafela, who is a German who started out in the nuclear field and became very much interested in energy questions. Wolf Hafela, back in 1981, which is a long time ago now, it's more than 40 years ago, he said, "If we continue with the present crippling of nuclear power, we shall be driven very quickly into the domain of low-grade fossil fuels. I think none of us has really understood what it will mean for whole regions to be destroyed or removed. We have had a little taste of it at Jülich, where there was a nuclear research center, actually, where artificial mountains are being built by overburdens. The largest pit in the world is being created for the sake of producing lignite, brown coal, and what is at stake there is a matter of less than 1 terawatt year over 20 years, and that isn't very much. He means, of course, very much in the context of world energy needs, not in the context of an individual human life. But that isn't very much in the context of world energy needs. But again, this is what the German people have been asking for, demanding, voting for 40 years. I can show you a campaign ad, a political ad from about 1980. It mentions the year 1980 in it, so it's, you know, a year earlier or later than that is all I can really say. A German political ad from the 1980s saying, "We want coal, not nuclear." This is specifically in Nordrhein-Westfalen, the state of North Rhine-Westphalia, which is where Lützerath is located. Yes! And what is the company that is digging this enormous pit? It is the Rhenish-Westphalisches Elektrizitätswerk, the Rhine-Westphalia Electricity Works. You know, RWE, as it's known, at one time was very big in nuclear energy, but not anymore. Not anymore because, beginning about 1980, the NRW government became extremely hostile to nuclear energy. You know, the Kalkar Fast Breeder Reactor, SNR-300, was built in Nordrhein-Westfalen because that was an industrial heart of West Germany, and the government, state government there had invited it. And also it was close to the borders with the Benelux countries, which were partners in the project. But what happened? The NRW government never allowed the reactor to operate. They kept coming up with more and more ludicrous demands it had to meet until it was finally shut down. It was never opened. The project was abandoned because the reactor had been finished. Everything had been finished and ready to operate for a decade, and they wouldn't allow it to start up. They did nearly the same thing with THTR-300, the prototype high-temperature reactor at Hamm-Wentrop. It was, after a decade of delays, finally allowed to operate, but shut down after only about a year, partly because the state government banned the manufacture of the fuel. Now, the other thing that happened was THTR-300, the pebble bed high-temperature reactor, had some early problems with cracked fuel balls and jamming of the airlock that allows the fuel out at the bottom and various other things, which probably could have been remedied, but, you know, the state government banned the manufacture of the fuel. They said, no, you're not allowed to do that anymore. And so that project was also abandoned when it probably could have been pursued to great advantage to the world. And even, believe it or not, to the coal producers of Nordrhein-Westfalen, yes. Yes, friends, because one of the main purposes of the high-temperature reactor project, other than producing a reactor so inherently safe that it could be located downtown in a German city without any concern as to the health and safety of the populace, the other main purpose was to produce heat at a high enough temperature that it could be used to convert lignite into gaseous and liquid fuels that could be transported and could be sold and could be exported even. In other words, to upgrade and increase the value of lignite. But no. As I say, there was lots of political advertising saying, "We want coal, not nuclear. Nuclear destroys jobs." You know anything about coal mining jobs? They're awful, awful jobs. They're dangerous and they're dirty. Coal kills people. In the producing of it, and in the using of it, and even in the transporting of it, because the quantities that have to be transported are so insanely large. I was reading the Wall Street Journal on Wednesday, as I sometimes do, or glancing through it, really, that's all I can stand. And there was a big puff piece about Chesapeake Energy, one of the big shale gas producers here in the United States. And there was a little something along the lines of, policymakers have realized that there's a place for hydrocarbons in energy policy after all, so we really see the company as having a great future, despite, you know, demands for decarbonization and so on. And that's what it looks like all around the world. You know, there's a lot of controversy right now about the fact that the next conference of parties to the Paris Climate Accords and Kyoto Protocol on greenhouse gas emissions is to be headed by none other than the person who's the head of ADNOC, the Abu Dhabi National Oil Company. Now, are you going to say that it's a conflict of interest? That somebody whose whole business is selling oil should be in charge of a conference that is at least nominally about things like decarbonizing the world energy supply and reducing the environmental impact of world energy production? You know, that's where we are at now, yeah? That's where we are at. Because the truth is, anybody who thought that all of this was about getting off of fossil fuels hasn't been paying attention. You know, you think about who are the patron saints of the green movement. And, of course, there's Fuller, not Buckminster, but the National Coal Board economist who wrote Small is Beautiful. Maybe he really believed what he said about how radioactivity was far, far worse than any of the environmental destruction caused by mining and burning coal. Maybe he honestly believed that, but if he did, there certainly was no background of scientific fact to that belief. Amory Lovins, everybody's favorite patron saint, everybody's favorite guru, with his soft energy paths, talking about how we can move away from these soul-crushing, centralized technologies that destroy the spark of creativity in the human spirit, or whatever he's talking about. Yeah, well, what was his solution exactly? You know, he was the guy who published in Physics Review that piece claiming 9 billion fatal lung cancers from a pound of plutonium. 20 billion lung cancers from a kilogram of plutonium. A fatal lung cancer for every 0.05 nanogram of plutonium released into the environment. Well, I hate to tell you, friends, literally tons of the stuff were released directly into the atmosphere and, to some extent, the waters of the Earth in the course of testing of thermonuclear weapons above ground from the 1940s all the way into the 1980s. Now, do you have... Everybody on Earth, by his calculation, ought to have hundreds of fatal lung cancers by now at a minimum. Do you have hundreds or thousands of fatal lung cancers? Do you right now? Can you feel them? Yeah. I personally think Amory Lovins is full of shit. And I will tell him so to his face if I ever see him. And I think that the people who published that article in Physics Review did so without the least consideration, without even bothering to mention it to anyone with any scientific knowledge of the question. Because, believe it or not, the question of so-called hot particles, the effect of the inhalation of radioactive dust into the lungs, had been studied and was actively being studied, and the conclusions have been that it's not really nearly as bad as all that. In fact, for non-smokers, it's mostly not a concern. I know someone whose father was involved in one of these studies, a veterinarian, doing animal studies, and he said that the biggest problem they had was they had to surgically implant the plutonium into the lungs of the experimental animals they were using, because if they tried to blow dust up their noses, they just blew it back out. The healthy lung and respiratory tract is remarkably good at that, so if you don't have minor silicosis and you're not a smoker, you're not likely to develop fatal lung cancer from inhaling radioactive dusts. And if you do have minor silicosis, or you are a heavy smoker, you're likely to develop fatal lung cancer anyway. And anybody who had the least knowledge of oncology could have told the editors of Physics Review that. But that was, you know, that article made Amory Lovins' reputation, despite being nothing more than a smear piece claiming that the development of the closed nuclear fuel cycle would inevitably kill everyone. And what was his solution? What was his solution? What did he spend 40 years advocating for? His beautiful small-scale solution that would democratize access to energy? Oh, sure, he talked a lot about solar collectors on roofs and that kind of thing. But his major solution was to put a coal-fired power plant literally in your backyard. So-called block heating and power plants. They call them Blockheizkraftwerke in German. They're still a very popular idea. A fluidized bed coal combustor, because of course fluidized bed combustion makes everything that much cleaner. Fluidized bed coal combustor on a size to serve maybe 4 city blocks. And so there would be a coal-burning power station everywhere you looked. In every neighborhood, in every city, in every town and village. Now, quite aside from the problem that you're then releasing the products of combustion right into your environment, right where you live, you know, is everybody going to put up 200-meter-tall chimneys to diffuse those pollutants, or are they going to put up shorter chimneys and those pollutants just get released right where they are? Can you imagine the trouble caused by having, what, trains? Trucks? Rolling up every day or even every week to deliver tons of coal to your local coal power plant? The idea is baffling. Even if you claim, oh, no, we're going to pulverize the coal remotely, and then we're going to make it into coal slurry, and then we're going to pump that coal slurry through mains, like gas or water. We're going to pump that, despite the fact that it's very abrasive, we're going to pump that right to the little coal-fired power plant in your backyard. Well, that doesn't make any sense either. And you know why it doesn't make any sense? Because it takes a lot of heat to evaporate water. Drying out the coal before burning it would mean that you had to use significantly more coal. You can't see that I'm scrunching my eyes together. But, you know, this is what the German people have been demanding. This is what they have been voting for. This is what they have been throwing rocks at police for 40 years and more. The fact that they're now throwing rocks at police because they don't like what they asked for by name baffles me. It baffles me. What can be going on in this society? That the people get what they have demanded by name and they suddenly realize they don't like it. Well, golly! You couldn't have figured that out sometime in the past 40 years. Because, and though people say, well, no, we don't need coal, we can do it all with wind and solar. That was always an obvious lie. Yeah, you've put up PV panels all over Germany, and on a really good day in the middle of summer, they may generate a substantial fraction of the electricity the country uses, which is, by the way, still only 20% or so of the total energy that the country uses. Yeah. Germany has, the sunniest spot in Germany, as I've told you before, has about 1,800 hours of sunlight a year. And much of that comes in the summer when the demand for energy is less than it is in the winter. Similarly with wind, you've put up wind machines all over everywhere, and people are getting sick of them. And, you know, under very favorable conditions, they produce a substantial amount of the country's electricity. But on an average year-round, they don't produce anything like that. And on an average year-round, electricity is only a modest part of the country's total energy consumption. It was never very much of a secret. It was never really well hidden, right, that these panels and these wind machines were anything, you know, they've never been anything but window dressing. And that has never been a secret.

Anyway, I'm not going to talk any more about that, partly because it makes me mad and depressed, and partly because it's pointless. What's happening now is happening, and although the people may be upset now that they're getting what that they said that they wanted very explicitly, they're going to keep getting it, whether they're upset or not. You know, the industrial inertia is there. If they wanted to go back to nuclear power, it would take them a long time. And they don't show any sign that they want that. They just don't want this. I don't think they know what they want. I'm not certain that they do want anything, but if they do want something, they certainly haven't made up their minds as to what it is. You know, as I've said before, there are people who get on their high horses about behind-the-meter demand response and completely ignore the costs of demand response. Essentially, wind and solar-based energy system is very expensive. Only a wealthy country can afford it. But the costs of using energy that comes intermittently and unpredictably are so high that the country rapidly becomes not wealthy enough to afford that. Because with demand response, you're shutting down entire industries. Do you realize if you have to shut down the power to an aluminum smelter, for example, without scheduling, you lose a bunch of pots. That's expensive. You then have to reheat, right? You've got to burn gas for 72 hours to remelt the pot contents when you're able to start up again. Yeah, that's really energy efficient, right? Yeah, robbing Peter to pay Paul. And as it turns out, every time you rob Peter to pay Paul, some of the money falls on the ground. And so pretty soon, neither Peter nor Paul has a nickel to his name. But that's what the people of Germany voted for. That's what the people of Germany demanded. That's what the people of Germany said that they wanted. The fact that they don't seem to know that was what they were voting for and demanding is completely beyond my comprehension.

0: But there you go. So I wanted to, I want to talk about, again, I want to go back to talking about the lunar settlement and some of the principles that we have to observe. Now, one of the things about the lunar settlement is that, well, I'll give you an example. My mother's incinerator, for those of you who aren't in the U.S., you may be unfamiliar with a garbage disposal. It's a thing that sits in the bottom of the kitchen sink and it grinds up kitchen waste into basically fine particles that are then flushed down the drain by water, end up in the sewage treatment plant. And since kitchen waste is organic mostly, this is not a bad compromise. It's begun to leak through the motor housing, which is particularly concerning. And it turns out the reason for this is essentially that after a while, the friction and the caustic nature of some of the substances which are in there cause the casing around the grinder to begin to break down, and water gets past the seals and into the motor compartment, which is fun. And this could be prevented fairly easily. You know, she's had this thing for not 5 years, I don't think. It came with a 2-year guarantee. By making the material 50% thicker, possibly by making it out of stainless steel, but by making the material 50% thicker, they could probably have made the thing last 50 years. But they don't do that. Why don't they do that? Well, some people say, well, if you do that, then people won't need to buy another one, and there's your market gone, which I say is ridiculous. There are billions of people in the world who don't even yet have home connection to a sewer system. The market out there is enormous. You don't have to make a market for replacement machines by making your machines break down, for Christ's sake. There are plenty of people in the world who want to buy a machine because they never had one. It's very stupid and short-sighted thinking. But it's the kind of stupid and short-sighted thinking that we won't be able to afford in the lunar settlement. Everything will have to be built heavier. Yes, if it has to be brought from Earth, that makes it very, very expensive. But it's worth it to not have it break down. It's worth it to not be spending as much time in maintenance. Because I'll tell you a little secret. The single most precious quantity is not going to be hydrogen, and it's not going to be carbon, it's not going to be nitrogen. It's going to be human labor and human effort. The time and effort people have to put into fixing things. If they have to fix things, it means that they're not modifying things to work better under lunar conditions, and it means that they're not building new things. And the building new things and the modifying things are what the people are there for in a instrumental sense. Now, the fundamental reason why people are in the lunar settlement is, as I've said many times, to live there, to have another population center of humanity separate from the ones on Earth, and eventually we'll have many, many, in the form of L5 colonies, planetary colonies perhaps, asteroid mining colonies, what have you. Right. Many, many centers of human beings, of Earth living things. It's diversification. It's hope for the future, as I've said ever so many times. But in an instrumental sense, the thing that the people should be occupying their time with is building new things and modifying existing things. And they'll get considerable amount of help from teleoperation from people on Earth, and also simply from everything from having somebody on Earth draw up a plan, manufacture a part, test it, and then send the plans up to live telephone conversations with people on Earth giving advice. And that's one reason we do this at Luna, one light second away, and not at Mars, 15 light minutes away. Anyway, so that's sort of the concept of the whole thing. But there's a wide variety of, now, what is the, this is the, you know, so the ecologists have something called the law of the minimum, which is that the factor that limits absolutely. If you don't have enough water, for example, it doesn't matter how much of any other nutrient you have, your plants won't grow, and so on. And so in the lunar settlement, the law of the minimum probably applies most strongly to human labor. Now, what's the next thing? I was talking about energy before. We actually have a conundrum, because yes, there's a lot of energy, but no, we can't use it foolishly. Jeff Grayson at the New Worlds Conference several years ago brought this point out very, very clearly. I thought it was brilliantly done. That, for example, photovoltaic panels cost a lot of energy to manufacture, which means that if we're making PV panels to expand our energy output, to expand our manufacturing, most of the expansion of that manufacturing has to be plowed back into the PV panels, which is bad. It's also a reason why I'm not an advocate of PV. But he says, for this reason, we want to use less refined metal, right? We want to use less of materials and manufacturing processes that require a lot of energy, and we want to use more raw dirt where we can. Cast basalt is the next best thing. Basalt fibers. Right. All of these are materials that have a smaller energy footprint, so we can use more of them, even if we need to use more of them because they're less efficient. We can. And the same applies to locally produced versus brought in from Earth. Anyway, you've been listening to A Step Farther Out. 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You can send me cards and letters. I look forward to them. I look forward to reading them on the air. I look forward to sending you something back in return. Post Office Box 1035, Fort Worth, Texas 76101, United States of America. Coming up is Tobe.
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3: This week's message is coming to you pre-recorded, because today, Nuclearia e.V., the German pro-nuclear organization, has arranged a couple of demonstrations. First at 10 a.m. local time in Augsburg, and then at 2 p.m. local time in Gundremmingen, at the nuclear power plant there on the Upper Danube. And so my intention, obviously enough, is to participate in these demonstrations. And although I ought to be back by 9 p.m. local time, which is 19 UTC, I can't quite guarantee it. Besides which, I might be tired. A couple of interesting items for you to think about. There was an announcement from the National Ignition Facility in the United States recently. Like anything they say, it was a trifle technical. But more or less what it works out to is that they got a fusion event which produced about 70% as much energy as was in the laser beams used to trigger it. And given that only about 5% of the beam energy actually is absorbed by the target, this means there was a considerable amount of fusion energy produced. They see this as a scientific milestone. Of course, they're very far from generating power, considering that the power of the laser beams is only a relatively small fraction of the power that's used to produce the beams. Be that as it may, of course, the official mission of the NIF is not to produce power, or even really to conduct research leading to producing power. It's funded as part of what's called scientific stockpile stewardship, which amounts to a variety of activities undertaken by Lawrence Livermore, Los Alamos, Sandia, to build confidence that American nuclear weapons will actually work without testing them. A usually reliable source informs me that in the 1970s and 80s, the folks at Los Alamos working on laser fusion would happily admit, although of course not in official statements for publication, that they had no particular hope of producing power. Their interest in it was as a source of high, fast neutron fluxes, which could be used for all kinds of scientific purposes and the production of isotopes and so on. This is not to say that there is no prospect of power from fusion using the inertial confinement approach. But, like the magnetic confinement approach, any possibility of power is still a far ways off. And the most realistic possibility of power remains in the context of a fission power system. Why? Firstly, the greater part of the energy of the nuclear reaction between deuterium and tritium nuclei comes off as a single 14 million electron volt neutron. Now that neutron, if it strikes a nucleus of uranium-238, has a very high likelihood of producing a fission, which yields 200 million electron volts of heat. And then, also, three neutrons or so. There's some possibility

have a good chance of producing enough fuel for the fusion reactor to keep it running. At this point, there is a decided lack of tritium fuel for fusion reactors, and the prospect of being able to use the neutrons from the fusion reactors to regenerate the tritium they consume is actually somewhat limited. So while neither the NIF nor the big ITER magnetic confinement fusion reactor now under construction in the south of France, nor indeed the Wendelstein Stellarator of the Max Planck Institute of Plasma Physics, which has recently reported some excellent results, none of those has any prospect as a power producer as it stands, but they may show the way to an integrated fission-fusion power production economy. This is important essentially because most of the nuclear fission fuel in the world is thorium-232 or uranium-238, and neither of those can be used directly. Neither one will support a fission chain reaction. They must first be potentiated, transformed into fissile uranium-233 or plutonium-239, by bombarding them with neutrons. And the only available source of such neutrons at the moment is the fission of uranium-235, which is only 0.7% of the uranium in the Earth. So even with breeder reactors, which by and large we have not been employing up to now, we've been in a sense burning our seed corn, the doubling time that's practical, in other words, the time that's needed for a breeder reactor to produce enough additional fissile material to form the initial fuel charge of a second reactor of the same type, is expected to be about 20 years. And so if the need for fission energy is growing more rapidly than a doubling every 20 years, which is not merely defined by world energy demand growth, but also by the need to replace fossil fuels, then either we have to dig out larger and larger quantities of uranium in order just to use the uranium-235 as that starter charge, or we need some other source of neutrons, which fusion could potentially provide. Another interesting news item, this time here in Germany, a series of food recalls beginning with sesame seeds because of ethylene oxide contamination. What is ethylene oxide used for? How would it be encountered in food? Well, the answer is it's a disinfectant, which is used to destroy fungal spores, insect eggs, and so on, so that imported foodstuffs do not bring agricultural blights with them. Now, an effective means of disinfestation is, of course, with beta or gamma radiation or electron beams. And as far back as 1981, the Joint Committee of the United Nations Food and Agriculture Organization and the World Health Organization, on the basis of extensive scientific studies, recommended that foodstuffs and food products irradiated up to 10 kilogray, which in older units you may be more familiar with is 1 million rads, should be unconditionally passed for human consumption without any further debate. But very few countries have implemented this recommendation. Matter of fact, many countries ban not only the domestic irradiation of foodstuffs, but also the import of irradiated foodstuffs, as though they were somehow unwholesome. This is one of those measures that is directly attributable to the anti-nuclear campaigners. There was a lot of early interest in the 1950s and 1960s in food irradiation, in the hope of making food products shelf-stable without refrigeration. The fact that this would save energy was a very minor consideration. Much more important was that there are a lot of places where refrigeration is either unavailable or difficult to assure, and so you could move these food products and you could store them without having to worry about such considerations. Initially, the interest was largely by the U.S. military, which wanted rations of higher quality with an indefinite storage time. Well, there came to be some concern expressed that these irradiated food products could potentially cause cancer,
The idea being that radiation would produce free radicals, which would produce

weird chemical species that the body wasn't used to coping with. There was about a decade where the field of irradiation research largely languished. But the poorer countries expressed a great deal of interest in the subject, essentially saying, if we've got people dying from famine, then if irradiation can help us keep foodstuffs over from year to year and move them from one place to another, then a remote risk of increased rates of cancer at some future date is worth it. So in the 1970s, there was intensive research on the wholesomeness and nutritive value of irradiated foods, which ultimately came to the conclusion that the differences between unirradiated and irradiated foods were considerably smaller than those between untreated and treated foods with more traditional methods of food preservation, such as pickling, smoking, and indeed cooking. To quote from the official WHO report, all the toxicological studies carried out on a large number of individual foods from almost every type of food commodity have produced no evidence of adverse effects as a result of irradiation. Radiation chemistry studies have now shown that the radiolytic products of major food components are identical, regardless of the food from which they are derived. Moreover, for major food components, most of these radiolytic products have also been identified in foods subject to other accepted types of food processing. Knowledge of the nature and concentration of these radiolytic products indicates that there is no evidence of a toxicological hazard. Supporting evidence is provided by the absence of any adverse effects resulting from the feeding of irradiated diets to laboratory animals, the use of irradiated feeds in livestock production, and the practice of maintaining immunologically incompetent patients on irradiated diets. Now, that business about livestock feed is actually very interesting when you dig into it. Shortly after the appearance of antibiotics on the scene, it was discovered that calves, for example, would gain weight faster if fed food including antibiotics. The reason being, apparently, that overall pathogenic bacterial load in the gut and so on would be reduced, and they would just be overall healthier. But the obvious downside of this is that it encourages the development of antibiotic-resistant strains of bacteria, making antibiotics less effective against actual disease, both in animals and humans. One of the very interesting results of experiments with feeding livestock irradiated fodder was that nearly the same gains as were obtained with antibiotics could be obtained with radiation-sterilized feed, apparently as the result of reducing the intake of pathogenic or parasitic organisms which were present in normal feed. So quite the opposite of the effect the anti-nuclear campaigners would have you expect, that somehow irradiated foodstuffs are unwholesome and you will be sick if you eat them. Now I promised Snowdusk and Rolly to tell the Pickering story. What do I mean by the Pickering story? There is a very widespread impression that nuclear energy is difficult to handle, that it requires the utmost in human effort to keep it under control. This is probably inspired, for instance, by the fact that you need a million times less fuel. We know that fire is dangerous. Surely, if this is an energy source a million times as concentrated as fire, it must be a million times as dangerous, require a million times as much care. As it turns out, that's something of a misconception. Two main reasons for that. Firstly, the fission chain reaction is really quite difficult to initiate and sustain. It only occurs under very, very carefully controlled conditions. If you let the conditions change at all from the optimum, what's liable to happen is not that the reaction runs away with you, it's that the reaction stops. And the second reason, of course, is what people normally consider to be one of the hazards, namely the radioactivity. As I've tried to emphasize previously, there's something like a million to one difference in scale between the level of radioactivity we can detect and the level which is hazardous.
And because nuclear energy operations are always attended with radioactivity, that means we can use that radioactivity as a very sensitive means of monitoring the processes. So what I want to suggest is that all nuclear power technologies are adequately safe if correctly handled. And yes, that even includes the RBMK, the reactor design which went so disastrously wrong at Chernobyl in 1986. You might be surprised to know that reactors of that one markedly deficient design have accumulated close to 500 years of total operating experience by now, with only the one accident. It was a bad one to be sure, not as bad as is commonly thought. The actual number of deaths is probably around 70, which makes it a particularly bad industrial accident, but far from the worst, nothing like, say, Bhopal. Early estimates of radiation injuries and so on were very high, but scientific study, surveillance of the affected populations, and so on, over the 35 years since the accident, have led the United Nations Scientific Committee on the Effects of Atomic Radiation to continuously revise those figures downward in every succeeding report. But I'm not here to talk about Chernobyl. The Chernobyl accident of 1986 was far and away the most severe accident ever encountered in a civil nuclear power reactor. It was what's called a power excursion, where the chain reaction multiplied very rapidly, so that the power of the reactor went from a small fraction of its rated output to many, many times its rated output in less than 30 seconds, which produced a huge amount of steam, which caused the reactor to physically explode, and the steam also reacted with the metallic components of the reactor to produce hydrogen gas, which when the reactor burst open and released that gas into the air, then produced a chemical explosion. Ordinarily, in the design of civil power reactors, I can't speak for military reactors because the details of those are secret, but you can imagine that something similar goes on. Care is taken to assure that the laws of physics prevent any such occurrence. In that sense, the Chernobyl accident was actually far worse than the worst conceivable accident at a civil nuclear power station. How did it happen? Well, the short answer is the Soviets had one chief designer of reactors, a guy named Dolezal, and he was being pressed hard to produce a large power reactor design. The Soviets had pressurized water reactors, not unlike the American style, of 440 megawatts, a very successful design for series production, but they were trying to build 1,000 megawatt reactors, and they were having problems fabricating the large pressure vessels. So they came to Dolezal and asked him, can you create an interim design for the short term until we get the production line for the 1,000 megawatt pressurized water reactor up and running? And so, in something of a hurry, he took a reactor design he had already created for another purpose and changed it around a bit. But he didn't have a chance to redo the calculations from the beginning. So he evaluated it under certain conditions, determined that those conditions were safe, and then issued an operating manual strictly banning operating outside those defined conditions. At Chernobyl Unit 4 in 1986, as part of a really ill-conceived test procedure, the operators massively violated the operation manual in nearly every respect. And so they took the reactor into one of the operating conditions where the behavior was unknown. And it turned out that, in that unknown region, a massive power excursion was in fact possible. Again, however, I'm not here to talk to you about Chernobyl. I'm here to talk to you about the second most severe civil power reactor accident ever, at least from the reactor's perspective. You've never heard of it, probably, because it caused no radioactive releases to the environment and no radiation exposures to operating personnel, much less the general public, in excess of those encountered in normal operation, which are exceedingly small. What event was this?
On the 1st of August 1983, at 10 minutes past 11 in the morning Eastern Standard Time, one of the pressure tubes, tube G16, of Pickering Reactor 2, which was at the time operating at its full power of 515 megawatts of electricity, and had been running continuously for 342 days, ruptured. The primary pressure boundary of the reactor ruptured while under full load. In a pressure vessel type reactor, such as a PWR or a BWR, this is the accident that absolutely must not happen. All kinds of measures are taken to make sure that it doesn't, including exceedingly stringent quality control requirements for the steel of which the pressure vessel is made and for the manufacturing process itself. Also, metallurgical specimens of the same steel are put into the reactor vessel and then taken out at intervals of a year or 18 months during the fueling operations to check on the metallurgical behavior of the steel under continued irradiation at the temperatures and pressures present inside the reactor. If the vessel were to fail, it would be absolutely cataclysmic, so that simply must not happen. The CANDU design, however, is tube type. It has that in common, in fact, with the RBMK-1000, the Chernobyl design, but the similarities beyond that are limited. So at 10 minutes past 11 on the 1st of August 1983, alarms in the control room, I quote from the official report, indicated a sudden leak of heavy water from the heat transport system. The leak rate was subsequently estimated to be approximately 17 kilograms per second. The heavy water was contained in the reactor building and continued to be so contained throughout the event. Manual reactor power reduction, cooldown, and depressurization were initiated by operator action with the normal process control systems. Heavy water was transferred from other units of the station, but at an insufficient rate to maintain the system inventory. The recovery pump in the sump on the lowest floor of the reactor building that had been designed and installed specifically for this purpose was started manually at 11:59. This pump recovered heavy water from the sump and delivered it to the suction of the pressurizing pumps. From this time onward, a flow loop was established from the leak to the sump through the recovery pump and via the pressurizing pumps back to the heat transport system. At 12:38, an hour and a half after the initial alarms, the heat transport system was cooled to 39 degrees centigrade, depressurized to 200 kilopascals gauge, and stabilized. At this time, the heavy water was leaking from the system and being pumped back at a rate of approximately 5 kilograms per second. At no time during the event was the heat transport system pressure, temperature, or flow outside the normal control band. No safety system, reactor shutdown, emergency coolant injection, or containment was needed either automatically or by operator action. No significant increases in reactor building pressures or radiation levels in the fueling machine vaults was observed, except for tritium and the low level of other radioactivity normally found in the heat transport water. Reactor inspection revealed heavy water escaping from both ends of fuel channel G16 through failures in both bellows. Bellows are installed in each end of the fuel channel to provide a controlled gas system in the space between the pressure tube and the calandria tube. The fueling machines, which had just completed an unrelated fueling operation on another channel, experienced several electrical faults as a result of the water and steam in the fueling machine vaults. After repair, they were used to defuel channel G16 on August 12th. Inspection determined that the underlying problem was a metallurgical fault. Pickering reactors 1 and 2 had pressure tubes made of a different material than reactors 3 and 4 and all other commercial CANDU units subsequently. Therefore, both reactors were taken out of service and completely retubed, an operation which required more than 3 years. It had been expected that the tubes would have a 30-year lifetime, and so the fact that retubing would take 3 years was not considered in the design phase to be a significant problem, but as we see, this particular set of tubes lasted only 10 years. Pickering 1 is actually in operation today, although the Ontario government had it shut down between 1998 and 2004 as part of some obscure energy market reform plan of theirs, which seems to have only increased electricity prices for the consumer. Pickering 2 was shut down at the same time and then formally taken out of service in 2007, although there was certainly no reason that it could not have been reactivated. Officially, all 6 remaining units at Pickering are to be taken out of service
In 2025, when the pressure tubes of Unit 8 will actually have 40 years on them, which is a good 10 years more than they were initially expected to last. It has been pointed out, however, in a recent report commissioned by the Power Workers Union in Ontario, that combined with plans to encourage electrification of transport and building heating, this will leave Ontario with a significant electricity supply shortfall. Unfortunately, Ontario is very ill-prepared because for some years now, the independent system operator has been claiming that power demand is essentially slack or stagnant, and that any shortfall can be made up by burning natural gas. That's not exactly in line with the government's announced climate policy. My own proposal to deal with this is to begin by building the long-planned Darlington B, which would be a second block of four 850-megawatt reactors at that site. Possibly proceed with Bruce C, which would be a third block of 800-megawatt reactors at that site, and proceed with replacing Pickering Block A with a new block of four 1,200-megawatt reactors, a design which Atomic Energy of Canada Limited had on the books in the 1970s. There's some talk about small modular reactors right now, but that's completely irrelevant to the needs of the Greater Toronto Area, which is an enormous population concentration demanding large power plants. One other measure I would strongly encourage, which was extensively studied in the early 80s, is the construction of a pressurized hot water pipeline to carry heat from Pickering into the central areas of Metro Toronto where there are large heat loads, such as apartment buildings, office buildings, university campuses, and so on. The advantage here is twofold. Firstly, because taking heat off the bottom of the thermodynamic cycle of a steam power plant is generally very cheap, in the sense that the number of units of heat you get is much larger than the number of units of electricity you lose. And secondly, that the fueling cost of the CANDU is extremely low, even by nuclear standards. Nuclear fuel being easily a factor of 10 cheaper than the cheapest combustible fuels. One of these days, I really do want to talk more about positives and about the world we can be building, rather than about negatives and our failure to use the tools we have in the optimum constructive manner. One minor note in that line, the activities of SpaceX, Blue Origin, and so on are frequently described in certain quarters as something along the lines of a billionaire's dick-measuring contest. But Elon Musk wanted to be an astronaut and go into space. He only started in with computers because that door was closed to him. And between being good at what he did and having a good head for business and being very lucky, he wound up making a pot of money. And with that money, he discovered that he could realize his original ambition. It was no longer necessary to commit the resources of a major national government in order to run a space program. Although certainly help here and there from major national governments does not go astray. We may well ask ourselves how many thousands and thousands more are there out there who never made that pot of money, but would turn their efforts towards space if the opportunity offered. Indeed, we can see it happening now.

Welcome. Whoa. Sorry for that. A little too hot this morning. What the heck is going on? All right, that's better. Welcome to DJ Demaru Evolution Revolution. We are live from Kootenay Lake, British Columbia. Thank you for Publius for the continuation of a show forever. It's been around for a long time. I'm only at show 101. Publius has been around for thousands of shows, I think. He's been around for a long time. I only often catch little parts of Publius' show as I have my show. And I try to take a bit of time to buy new music and write a little bit of what's going to happen during the show. Some people takes hours to prepare for their show. I think I normally think about it a few days before. I write a lot, and then I see what could be interesting, and hopefully people get entertained. Hello, Raxu. XNWN, new user income. Hello, Koyo. Lots of action in income. Koyo has been posting a lot of links. You know, Koyo, some people disregards links post in there. If you don't use the link tool, I think it's capital L. Yeah, it is capital L. So we just opened up with the song Pollinator from the artist Euglossine. A lot of the music I get is whether from bleep.com. And I'm always happy to talk about bleep.com, how easy it is to get music from there. Buying directly, it feels like directly from the artist and not from Amazon or Google or Apple. And to offer non-DRM free music that you can copy to your phone or your computer or your laptop, and they don't complain. And if you ever close your account with them, you still can listen to your music, something you can't do with stuff like Amazon. So I like these small stores that sells music, how music should be sold, and that your whole library stays in your account. So if you have massive computer crash, you can go back to your library and re-download your music. That's bleep.com, and I go often to Bandcamp. But Bandcamp, this is very silly, but the Bandcamp, when you buy music there, when you download the zip, it's not in a folder. So when you unzip it, you need to create a folder. I'm a little lazy there. This show, we'll listen to some Stereolab, Pulse of the Early Brain. These are republished track or recordings or archives of Stereolab that I thought was really enjoyable. And some Dirty Projector and Bjork. Nice. Nice teamwork there. I like Bjork, her style is very similar to what she does, and it's nice when she's teamworking, combining her effort with other musician to see how that sounds. Let's listen to a little bit of that, and let's talk more about

video.net. This show is hosted on sdf.org, and today we're live from my bedroom on Kootenay Lake as my daughter is taking over my music studio. Let's start this morning for me in music with Helios from the album Veritas.

So welcome to the last show of the year. And this week we'll talk again about meditation, something that we've been talking for the last 4 weeks. And I wanted to just add some words about evolution, revolution. This is the title of my radio show. And I've been, you know, working on evolution as much as I can. I might not have been working on revolution quite a lot here. But for me, they're part of the same thing. So the evolution and the revolution are kind of two peas in the same pod. What I realize, you know, just by living and studying what's all about human evolution, and getting a positive feedback from the chat room. So we're chatting on the comm, which is a little chat room on sdf.org if you want to come and chat and talk about anything pretty much, and the radio show as well. You can SSH to sdf.org and come and join the fun there. So evolution, revolution for me, the simple act of taking care of your own evolution is, you know, part of a revolution to start with. It seems like consumerism, you know, neoliberal capitalism is not really helping with human evolution. In a sense, if you are, you know, sick, unhealthy, you're more of an asset to capitalism. If you're not evolving and you're, you know, stuck in consumerism, you know, stuck with mental illnesses of feeling bad about yourself and depressed and all that, you're actually more contributing to the GPD and things like that than if you were, you know, evolving and being aware and being detached from material goods and stuff like that. So in a sense, just by being aware, observing your reality, you know, eating healthy, growing your own food, you know, slowly evolving as a human race, that's already, you know, quite a revolution. But I think as a society, as a culture, there's more that can be done. But I generally don't really talk about that or want to write about it. But I'm probably starting a Substack account. Substack is a website, I can't remember, from somebody who started a one of the newscast or journalist, I would say, that help to the whistleblower in a few instances. I'm not sure if it was from WikiLeaks or something like that. I have to give you more information in the future. If you want to read about ideas for revolution, I'll one day share the link when I have a few articles written about that, so that it's not only about meditating and doing yoga and such, but I'm sure there's some social action we can take and to help kind of move our society in the, you know, maybe a different direction, a bit less trashing the environment and a little more caring for yourself, and maybe looking at our happiness level in order to see how we progress as human instead of only looking at GPD and profit and such things. In any case, one of the thing that is very useful for evolving is meditation, and I'm writing about it as I'm speaking, creating a bit of a book guide. It's not going to be a very long book, but something very short and pragmatic. And within that book, there is this first step of the 10 blocks of meditation. The idea of the book is to deconstruct what meditation is, creating these building blocks that after that helps you understand meditation and also maybe create a meditation for yourself. I think there is plenty of way to meditate, and well, from the chat, there's people that say that they want to listen, but
cannot concentrate with words. I can't understand. I'll play a little bit of music, but I'll be talking a lot too during this show. So, yeah. In any case, 10 elements of meditation. And we are at the place of the four last one. And these 10 elements, I'll repeat them because we've been through them a few times, but the 10 blocks or the 10 elements of meditation would be what you do with your body, with your mind, with your breath. Those are three, the three first one. The three second one will be what you do with your voice, your emotion, and your senses. And the four last one we'll be covering this morning is the location of your meditation, what you're creating in your meditation, and the tools that you're using, and what are you consuming for meditation. So this week, I am drinking Tea Kuan Yin, and Tea Kuan Yin is a tea from one of our fellow DJ, Taub. He's always drinking Tea Kuan Yin, and for some reason, my tea reseller, Live Like Water, and if you want very good tea imported from Taiwan and China and Korea, livelightwater.com, and yeah, he sent me a whole box of Tea Kuan Yin, so, you know, hats to you, Taub, for introducing me virtually to Tea Kuan Yin. Now I can taste the tea for myself. Let's continue in music with Mount Kimbich.

All right, so happy holiday from DJ Jamaru. You're listening to Evolution Revolution on AnonRadio.net. This is the last show of the year. It is happening in my bedroom. My daughter is having a party in my studio. So if you hear noises and kid yelling and cats and footstep, this is actually not sound effect. So in 2022, we'll be talking more about meditation and other practices, as well as bringing more music. I'd like to bring some live music. I've been doing electronic music for a while and getting to the place where I'd love to perform a little more. So stay tuned for the next few weeks. I'll see when I bring all that gear into the studio and start broadcasting. But let's continue now on meditation. So I feel that meditation would be a good daily activity for everybody. Should be next to flossing. We should learn it from school. I think it should be a normal activity. It feels like it's a little, you know, if you watch a movie and somebody is meditating or something, it's kind of laugh upon. It's still kind of new age-ish. It hasn't kind of seeped into our society as a normal activity in any case. People are happy to meditate, and it seems like it's not accepted 100% kind of in our day-to-day activity. So this is one reason why I decided to write a book about it and create a way for anyone that want to take on meditation to not be afraid from where it's coming from. What I've seen in my experience learning about meditation is that you go to a school and a pagoda or, you know, a church of some sort, and then you learn meditation and there's only one technique shown, and this is, you know, this is the way or the highway. You know, you hear meditation is dangerous if not practiced properly. You need a master to learn meditation and all these things that, you know, makes it hard to digest. For some people, it's working fine, and for most of the people, it freaked them out. And it's seldomly, you know, expressed that there's, you know, thousands of ways of meditating, and finding your own way of meditation is actually part of the process. So we just reviewed the 10 elements of meditation just before the last song, and we're looking into the last four of these elements that are location, creativity, the tools, and what are you consuming for meditation. So these are elements that I came up with to encompass everything that can be happening in a meditation. So what I from, you know, all the practices that I did in the last 20 some years, almost 30 years of meditation, I've just kind of reviewed like all the different type of meditation and all the elements that can be used in meditation. So they're kind of loose kind of categories of elements of meditation that you can agree or disagree on, but there was just a way for me to really kind of encompass every element and then making sure nothing is left to the side. So these four last elements, they're fairly wide and very different from the first few elements. So the first few elements were, you know, what you do with your body, with your mind, with your breath, what you do with your voice, your emotion, and your senses. So this is your foundational kind of meditation. But then the location of your meditation, this is number 7, is fairly important to decide on that if you want. All of these elements are optional, right? There, you can have a meditation with only one element. It could be only how you position your body, or it could be only what you do with your mind. So the location can be important. You can find yourself a very comfortable spot, or the location can be in the city. You're walking through the streets of the city or the back streets, or you're walking in the forest,
or the location could be a beautiful rock in the forest where you sit and meditate, or, you know, the top of a mountain, which might not be practical for everyone, but if you live near the top of a mountain, that might be something you can go every day and meditate. So this is, you know, a important point to think about, like, what is the location? And you can be, oh, well, it doesn't matter, I can meditate or can do that meditation pretty much anywhere. In Zen Buddhism, where I've studied, there was a dojo there, and the dojo itself had such a powerful energy because only meditation happened in that dojo. So if you were going in, already you'd have that, you know, vibration or that feeling of meditation. So it was kind of a good boost to the meditation itself. So that's something that happened when you use a location and always use it only for meditation. And it becomes a, you know, somehow charged charged element in your life. So choose your meditation location wisely, or, you know, don't think about location until you feel called to a certain location. Some people like to just, you know, roam around their house and see what feels best. It's important to kind of really sit and meditate, or stand and meditate in different location to see what, you know, what changes with these. Some location will feel more interesting. Some people will also focus on the orientation. So they want to be facing, you know, a direction, want to be facing west or east or north or south. Some people say we have to be facing, you know, how the earth is spinning. So you want to be facing toward, well, that would be toward the west, I think. So that you're kind of within the movement of the earth. And the people say you have to align yourself with the magnetic pole. So you want to put your head toward the north if you're lying down, for example. So there's all these different type of things. But at the end of the day, it's really how it feels for you and how you'll develop that. All these hard rules about meditation, they're important to understand and to look into, but they might not apply to your own meditation. And they might, you know, not apply at first, and then slowly you realize, oh, I get it now, why somebody would say always face a certain direction, because it changes, you know, something within my meditation. But when you start meditating, you might not be as, you know, aware of the sensation, aware of the awareness that is created in meditation. So it's not, it's important to start meditating and then just to experiment with it. And then maybe you can apply the fast rules or the hard rules that somebody put in place or something like that. So this is for location. And then the number eight is the element of creation. And I thought that was really important to have in these elements of meditation, because creativity is a huge part of our life, but it's also a huge tool to bring concentration, but deepen even that concentration to a level of meditation. So there's different lineage, different groups of people who will do music while they're meditating or in ceremonies. But there's also the creation of dancing, the creation of drawing, painting. Anything that comes out of you as a creation can be used as a meditation. I had a teacher in Vancouver, and she was using some sort of Tai Chi, but simply dancing with the Chi, kind of explaining how Tai Chi movements are based in flowing with the energy around you. But at one point, when you simply sense that energy around you, you don't need to restrain yourself to these movements. So she would perform these kind of Chi dance. I'm not too sure what was the name of these dance, but it was kind of a meditation in action on a kind of body sensing level of energy around her.
So that was really creative and really bringing a deep state of meditation. So a lot of people will say, well, I'm in, you know, it feels like I'm in a deep state of meditation when I draw or I do illustration for a long time. And it is indeed, you know, one door of meditation. So it can be incorporated into your meditation. And one of the practice that I started last year is to play the shakuhachi. I should actually had brought some shakuhachi. Probably next week I'll bring a sample of shakuhachi. It's a Japanese flute. It's a very beautiful instrument. It's so ever simple. And for me, as an electronic musician, seeing or using a shakuhachi, which is just a piece of bamboo, and you cut it below the ground, so you have these root systems still a little connected to it, and there's no other material used. It's a straight up bamboo piece. The top of the flute is cut in an angle so that it creates the sound. So it's like the simplest, you know, reed instrument, or I don't know. It's just the simplest instrument you can ever build from these thick bamboo, Japanese bamboo. So the shakuhachi is kind of dipped into all these legend of monks and things like that. And it's I was reading about the history, and it's unclear really what it was all about, but there's a lot of tales of shakuhachi monks that were walking across Japan, and they were these spy for the army and things like that. So they would play these shakuhachi song to know if they were the real deal or they were just like fake. Anyway, so there's a lot of beautiful story around it. But at the foundation of it, it's a huge flute that you breathe into to make sound. So you have this very deep breathing practice. You're trying to hold these notes for the longest time possible. 20 second, 30 second even if you can, and create these beautiful meditative melodies. And it's a beautiful way to meditate for me anyway. It combines breathing, it combines creativity, it combines the vibration of the sound, it combines music, all in one, you know, beautiful meditation. So this is a, you know, huge element of meditation is creativity, and I've rarely encountered that in meditation where, you know, creativity is the core part of a meditation. But I wanted to add it to these elements of meditation so that if somebody is more creatively inclined, they can say, yes, this is what I want to do for a meditation. You know, it could be watercolor, calligraphy, or, you know, Japanese or Chinese calligraphy is a huge meditative practice. A lot of Asian, you know, practices are, you know, often used, you know, as a meditation as well. So I'm not versed in Japanese classical music apart from the shakuhachi, but I think the shamisen is another instrument. I'm not sure if I'm pronouncing it correctly, but any instrument can be taken to a level of meditation or used as a tool of meditation. It doesn't need to be elevated form of creativity to be a meditation. Anything can do a meditation. Let's continue with Polypore with the song Neverdine.

We just heard Polly Poor, and this is DJ Damaru, the last show of the year on Evolution Revolution. I'm broadcasting from my bedroom today, so you will hear background noises and kids screaming and other things, which is not, these are not sound effect. This is real life. My daughter took over my studio over the holidays, so this is what I have to do to continue broadcasting. We're talking about meditation once again, a fourth show about meditation, and going through the elements, these kind of building blocks of meditation. And these building blocks can be used to understand a meditation that you're practicing or something that you're learning, or they can be used to build your own meditation. I'm a strong advocate. I don't know, that sounds weird. A strong advocate of creating your own meditation, defining what works for you and doing it so that you can meditate on your own, everywhere, anytime. And we're looking at the four last elements of meditation. These elements are locations, the creation, the creative practice, the tools, and what are you consuming? This number 10, what are you consuming? I need to find a better way to write about it, but we'll get to that later. So location, creation, and now the tools. Now, this is the fun part. Tools. What do you go and buy on Amazon to meditate? Tools can be anything from the clothing that you wear,

you know, indifferent in some tantric tradition when we were going to a ceremony of some sort or a meditation. Sometimes we had to wear, you know, certain colors. So whether it was a white or sometime even we had to buy new clothes for that ceremony. I thought it was a little interesting to have to wear new clothes when and people would talk about it after the meditation. It's like, oh yeah, there's a new dress you got there. And clothing are part of the tools of your meditation, but you know, there's all these kind of bells and whistles, and all the tools will also be the tools you use for concentration. So if you meditate on a deity, you know, and Ganesh or Shiva or any other deities, I like to use a image of a syllable, a tantric or Buddhist, well, Tibetan syllable, ah, which is the letter ah. Is used for dream yoga. So that's one of the tools I use for my meditation when I sit and do what is called trataka, or you know, staring at an object. So people use bell as well for concentrating on the sound, for example. There's the traditional dorge and bell, which is a tool to strike the bell and do ceremonies and mudras with it. So any tools, I mean, some people like to meditate with a computer, for example, so that would be the tool that you use for meditation. One of the earliest meditation that I read about when the internet was just in its infancy, and it was all text-based, and I downloaded 100 ways of meditating, and one of them was to actually stare at a static television, which I thought was awful. But I tried it a bit back then, and I can't remember. I was 16, maybe 17. I can't remember. That was a long time ago. But yeah, staring at the white static of a television could be your way of meditating. And it does bring about strange sensations. I'm not sure how, yeah, it didn't work for me, and it might work for you. You know, so plants could be tools. Yeah, anything kind of outside your body can be used for that. So you could say like a mountain that you're staring at could be a tool. Meditating on rocks as well, I find that quite inspiring, to look at all the details and bring the focus of the eyes in there. And of course, crystals, being part of the meditation, I do use a big quartz crystal ball in some of my Trataka meditation, and I find it quite a mesmerizing thing to look at on a, you know, a long period of time. So all of these, you know, candles and other things like that, you know, I'm refraining from saying incense, because incense would be part of the element 10. But any of these things, you know, using an altar and things like that will be defined in these tools. So when you're talking about a meditation, let's take Zen meditation. Some of the tools that we're using are the zabuto and the zafu. The zabuto is this kind of square mat below that you're sitting on, and then the zafu is this kind of rounder cushion that you sit. You know, your buttock is on the zafu, the rest of your legs are on the zabuto. The zafu goes on the zabuto. Anyway, so these are two tools, and then you're wearing a kimono, some sort of a kimono, so that would be also part of the tools. But also in the dojo was meditating, they had that plank that they would hit with a stick to introduce or start the meditation or get people to go into the dojo. And they also had the stick to hit the practitioner in the back, which is actually feels very good. I would take some of that stick beating right now. It's really relaxing for the shoulders, and it's not about beating, but about more bringing awareness and removing the tension in the body.
By the way, if you're wondering why Zen meditator get beaten up with sticks. And so yeah, these are all tools that could be used for meditation. So, you know, if you're attracted to looking at an object, attracted to a statue, attracted to something that could hold your attention and help you going into a deeper state of meditation, these are the tools for your meditation. And it's good to know what they are and kind of classify them in that you don't need any tools to meditate. But there's often some tools that are kind of helping in the meditation. So what are you consuming? So this is kind of a catch-all, maybe, category for the meditation technique. I wanted to bring together, you know, when you smell incense, you're actually consuming the incense. It has a smell, but it also has an effect. If you're drinking green tea, if you're drinking tea kuan yin for your meditation, this is something that you'd be consuming. But also, I wanted to expand that to as well the knowledge. So there's a branch of yoga called Yana Yoga where you are studying sacred texts and you are reading these texts before or after or while meditating as a form of deepening your understanding of these concepts, and they are used for meditation. They can be repeated, they can be mentally repeated, they can be chanted. So the consuming is not only smelling incense or drinking tea, it's also what you're consuming as far as knowledge coming into your body. So it's not so much what you're looking at, but it's more what is coming into your body. So it also brings in all this other type of meditation where you consume psychedelic. So a ceremony of ayahuasca that's really well known, or people are using magic mushroom for ceremonies and very deep meditation, and Wachuma, and many other of these psychedelic that can be used. And I mean, there's a range there. You can have plants that have a strong effect on you that are not psychedelic that you can use for meditation. Gotu Kola, it's a Indian herb that you can drink tea from or tincture, and I don't think it's classified as psychedelic. It's sold anywhere that you can buy Indian herbs, but it has a very deep effect for your meditation. It's a very strong tea. I think reading about it, they were talking about opening, you know, your crown chakra of some sort. It has that effect of bringing awareness, kind of coffee awakening, but without any jitter or tension. So you just kind of relax and aware at the same time. So these are, a part of some of the plant that are called adaptogen. And these are kind of like relaxing as well as awakening at the same time, kind of bringing awareness to your body while keeping it relaxed. So this is another whole branch of herbs that can be used for meditation. But anything, if you're drinking licorice, and it's making you want to meditate or help you meditate, you know, it can be used for that. So this element of what are you consuming, it's all the things from the incense, from the text, from the tea, or the food, or the psychedelic that you would like to use in your meditation. Of course, that's not an element that you see often used. I mean, there's often incense in meditation. You know, that's one of the things that's often used. And incense itself, it's a beautiful science, beautiful art of creating the right mixture of plants in order to bring about a meditation sensation. The first time I tried these kind of medicinal
Tibetan incense, you know, it brought about a sensation of deep meditation. We would put that in a room, and out of a sudden, people would just like start meditating, or kind of just readjust their posture and close their eyes and just being in that state. And I was like, oh, right. You know, when you are smelling meditation, it smells like meditation. When you are smelling incense, it's not only just like a smell, but you're actually consuming part of that. And now I'm not talking about the cherry flavored incense that you buy at a drug mart. I'm talking more of an incense made for a certain purpose. So these are kind of medicinal, pretty much, right? They choose which plant will burn best together and create the sensation, create an effect that will be helpful for, you know, meditation, but I'm sure it can be used for other thing as well, kind of as an extra healing effect. You know, when you go to someone's place or you go somewhere and then the smell of the place is, you know, not good, your body knows about it and it will send a signal, whether of defense, it'll be like, well, you should get out of here. So knowing that sensation, you can understand that there will be smell that will bring you into, you know, a place of peace and relaxation. And of course, the whole world of psychedelic opens up a different door in your meditation. So now I'm not advocating that you have to. It's just a thing that exists. I've existed for centuries. A lot of different culture has been using psychedelic through the years. I think I have, the second show or the third show in the archive talks about psychedelic and just go a bit throughout the history of psychedelic through a bit of music and also the practices. But changing the psychedelic is used to change your perspective. So the state that you get into while consuming psychedelic can be used for meditation. Of course, some people don't react well to that different state of reality. So it's definitely not for everyone to start there anyway. But it's something that can be used, right? So shifting, using a plant to shift the way you see the world, and then, you know, going into a deep meditation from there. It's an interesting doorway. It's something that you can't, you know, once you drink the Kool-Aid, you can't go back, pretty much. I mean, meaning that this is one of the things that will be enforced on you. So if you take a substance, then you cannot, you have to go with it. Other type of meditation, you can be distracted very quickly. Using psychedelic can just block you in for a few hours and you have to meditate. So anyway, that's another way of using what you're consuming. Yay, we just have Tob, who just logged in into the comm. I salute you, Tob, with some Tequanian this morning. I just received that in the mail and I thought it was really funny that it was Tequanian. I'm not sure if Tob is listening right now, but he just logged in into the comm chat. So that sums up the 10 elements of meditation. Feel free to, if you want to chat with me about it, or I'll be talking more about it probably for the next year or so as I'm writing the book and moving into final edits and things like that. You'll hear more about it, but feel free to contact me. I've built a very quick site to list a little bit some of my training and how to contact me at demaru.yoga. So I'm DJ Demaru, and the yoga site that I built is called demaru.yoga. It's in construction. It's a process. So I'll give you a bit more information about all of that and to keep in touch with that part of reality. So let's continue in music with
Let's go with Plaid with the song called Saladore.

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0: From NPR News, this is All Things Considered. I'm Audie Cornish.
1: And I'm Melissa Block. Facebook and other social networks have transformed the way we interact online, but using computers to share information and meet friends predates the 21st century. From New Hampshire Public Radio, Todd Bookman reports on one of the first social networks, a network that people still use.
2: Before Facebook, before MySpace, even before Al Gore, there was an internet, the 1980s internet, when users still connected through phone lines and communicated through simple lines of text. It may sound outdated, but today, that version of the internet is still very much alive.
3: How do you pronounce your name?
4: I always type it, so there's never really any need to pronounce it, but I guess Bullywiff, so you might say it.
2: Bullywiff is this guy's handle, his screen name. Offline, he's Pat McNamee King, a 23-year-old college student in Concord, New Hampshire.
3: So we're near your parents' basement?
4: Yeah, I'm connected to the internet through an Ethernet cable I pulled down through the ceiling. There's a big piece of exposed communication stuff, bunch of telephone cable wires. It's dark in here. Just storage, bunch of stuff.
2: Perched over a small laptop, Pat/Bullywiff logs into an online community called SDF. It's sort of like Facebook, Gmail, and a gaming site all rolled into one. But there aren't videos or pictures or even ads on the screen.
4: This is a lot more elegant, I think. This is just text. There's no mouse. It's just all in a command line. Using a mouse and having windows and dragging stuff around it's distracting.
2: This is the internet for people that actually understand how the internet works. Instead of websites, users are accessing a shared operating system. They can chat, email, and post within the system, but only by typing in commands. SDF has been around since 1987 and currently has about 30,000 members. But at one time, this type of computing was the internet.
5: They were extremely popular. They were like the alternative to AOL and CompuServe back in the early days. But nowadays, they're, you know, very, very obscure.
2: Rob Fleischman is a computer scientist and internet expert. He says that at one time, porn and pirated materials were commonly shared on these systems.
5: These little areas of the internet that are not particularly popular are great places for nefarious characters.
2: Most of that business has migrated onto the mainstream web, along with all the legal activities, too. SDF is now really just a hangout for computer hobbyists. Back in the 80s, when users still had to use landline telephones to connect, they would usually only communicate with other computers that had a local number. Nobody wanted to pay long-distance charges. And because other users were in your area code, it was common for them to get together in person. Online friends actually became real friends. Today, users from around the globe are on SDF, but they still do occasionally meet up in person.
4: I think that would be really cool. I haven't come across anyone in Concord, New Hampshire. If I did, I'd love to meet up with them.
2: For now, Pat McNamee King is satisfied just surfing around on SDF. Rob Fleischman told me that this type of computing will never totally fade away. There will always be users that are willing to trade the bells and whistles of a website for the hard elegance of code. But because SDF requires some serious computer know-how, it will likely stay limited to the internet's basement. For NPR News, I'm Todd Bookman in Concord, New Hampshire.
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0: Greetings, ladies and gentlemen. 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
1: 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Hold on. 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
4: 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Usually, I just monologue and play music. Very occasionally, I'll do conversations/interviews. 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
1: 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On a Saturday, we will be talking to people on the airwaves, just like in the old days on the Robert Island. 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
1: 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I do a show here on Anom Radio called Objects and Mirrors every Tuesday at 0100 hours UTC, very much in the style of what I used to do as a college radio DJ. A lot of rock, some jazz, some soul, some classic alternative, whatever I feel like. 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
3: This is Science Report. Today, vibroacoustics. Vibration. It can annoy or calm. Sound. It can foster serenity or destroy concentration. Put them together and you get the science of vibroacoustics. Just how the mixture of sound and vibration affects human beings is of critical importance, among other things, to our space program. Generally speaking, lower frequencies produce vibration, which is felt. Higher frequencies are more often transmitted as sound, which is heard. The combined effects of vibration and sound aren't simply added together. Often the two interact, producing an enhanced effect. Just how this enhanced effect influences human beings is the study of vibroacoustics. Dr. Kelly Wilshire, who works at NASA's Langley Research Center, elaborates.
4: Each particular person has their own limits or tolerance to noise and sound. Some people are very much annoyed or bothered by particular types of sounds, characteristics of sounds that wouldn't bother other people. So it's a very individualistic phenomenon.
3: Uncovering what parameters govern human response to a given condition of noise and vibration is the goal of vibroacousticians. Human psychology is a critical aspect of vibroacoustic research. It's also highly variable. Unbearable noise to an adult might be soothing music to a teenager. The immediate goal of this science is improved performance of astronauts. According to Dr. Wilshire, the focus of current work is to establish acceptable levels of noise and vibration for humans in outer space. But, she says, spin-offs from this space-oriented research will benefit us all. Science Report, a feature of the American Institute of Physics.
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4: 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You're gonna be tuning into this Banana Republic and all. 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One never knows what you're gonna get on a Saturday night. 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
2: over with. I want to hear the
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1: It's 1900 UTC, and that means it's time for That's News to Me. I'm your host, DJ Marcus. Let's see what's happening in the world today.
2: Hello, hello, welcome, one and all. It is Friday, April 16th, 2021, and that means, hey, it's a Friday, it's a weekday. So yeah, it's time for News to Me, and it's 1900 UTC. I always end up saying that at the beginning. But hey, thanks for being here. This was going to be a fun one, I think. I've got a lot of headlines. We also have a bunch of U.S. news, because there are like three or four police murders, well, police murdering citizen stories. But we start the way we always start.
1: World news.
2: That's right. World news. So, you've got a story or so from Reuters before they go behind their little paywall and disappear from our lives. Rome funeral workers are protesting as coffins pile up in cemeteries. Undertakers protested on Friday against a massive backlog of coffins building up at Rome cemeteries, saying city authorities were failing to cope with a surge of coronavirus deaths. Funeral directors said more than 2,000 bodies were being stored at Rome's sole crematorium, which can handle around 50 cremations a day, while mortuary rooms at other cemeteries were packed, awaiting burial. Burial or interment. Some bodies have been in storage since the start of the year, they said. Every few days, we're told the cemeteries are backlogged, are blocked, and they haven't got any more room to take in the dead, said Giovanni Caccioli, head of Italy's Federation of Funeral Workers. In a statement earlier this week, the city council company that handles burials and cremations, AMA, that's like Alpha Mike Alpha, acknowledged that it was facing an unprecedented situation and was working to create 60,000 new burial plots for the city. AMA is doing its utmost to deal with the steadily increasing number of deaths. It said the city had registered 4,763 more deaths between October 2020 and March 2021 than in the same months of 2019 to 2020, with the rising trend continuing into April. Real surprise with coronavirus deaths spiking that deaths are spiking, but apparently it's news to the burial company here. Really, why don't they just incinerate all the bodies? We had a story about that it was like mandatory in China, in some places. A video obtained by Reuters showed large refrigerated containers parked outside the Prima Porta Cemetery. Workers said the containers were being used to hold coffins. Protesters on Friday laid funeral wreaths in front of Temple of Hercules, close to Rome City Hall. "Sorry they don't allow us to bury your loved ones," funeral homes wrote on the wreaths. Earlier this week, a local man plastered huge posters across the city apologizing to his mother, who died in early March, but whose body is still stuck in storage. "I'm sorry, Mum, that I've not been able to have you buried yet," the posters say. Opposition politicians say the crisis could have been averted if the city had heeded warnings in 2017 that it needed to modernize and develop the crematorium. Golly, I had a coughing fit there. I guess it's because I spoke ill of the dead? I don't know. Ba-dum-bum. Opponents of Myanmar's junta have set up a national unity government. Opponents of Myanmar's junta on Friday announced the formation of a national unity government, which includes ousted lawmakers, members of ethnic minority groups, and figures in the anti-coup protest, according to a video statement read out on Public Voice Television. The announcement was made on the Facebook page of the opposition Public Voice Television, which posted a video statement by veteran Myanmar democracy activist Min Ko Nang. "Please welcome the people's government," said Min Ko Nang, said in a 10 address in Burmese. A second post named the heads of 15 senior posts in the National Unity Administration, with the country's deposed president, U Win Myint, and detained opposition leader, Aung San Suu Kyi, retaining their pre-coup posts. It also named heads of various ministries and opposition, from Defense and Home Affairs, Interior Ministry, to a Ministry of International Cooperation. In a Twitter post, the Unity Government's Minister of International Cooperation, Dr. Sasa, who goes by one name, said he had humbly accepted the responsibility of his new post. In his address, Min Ko Nang said that the will of the people was the Unity Government's priority, while acknowledging the scale of the task at hand. We're trying to get this out from the roots, so we have to sacrifice a lot, he said. So, going here. The turmoil... where is it? There were no immediate reports of violence overnight, but two people were shot and killed in the central town of Mingyan, Radio Free Asia reported. The military has also been rounding up its critics and has published the names of more than 200 people wanted under a law that makes it illegal to encourage mutiny or dereliction of duty in the armed forces. Two prominent protest organizers were arrested on Thursday, along with an actor and singer, both known for speaking out against the coup. In another show of defiance, a previously unknown group, the... Ayeyawardi Federal Army said on Facebook it aimed to fight the military to restore an elected government and protect the people, and it called for volunteers. Gave no details about how it aimed to take on the well-equipped and experienced army. The turmoil has alarmed Myanmar's neighbors in Southeast Asia, who have been trying to encourage talks between the rival sides. Southeast Asian leaders will meet in Indonesia on April 24th to discuss the situation, Thai and Indonesian media reported. Junta leader, Senior General Min Aung Hlaing, was due to attend, a Thai broadcaster said, but the Jakarta Post said it had not been confirmed whether the summit would include representatives of the junta or the former government. SASA, however, said ASEAN, the ASEAN, the regional group, should not invite murder-in-chief Min Aung Hlaing to the summit. So, strong words. I think that's pretty exciting. Hopefully, this people's government can regain control. It makes me feel like they're making progress towards getting rid of the military rule. So Ukraine's in the news. They are saying Ukraine may seek nuclear weapons if left out of NATO. A Ukrainian diplomat has reportedly warned Kiev may be forced to acquire nuclear weapons to safeguard the country's security if NATO does not accede to its membership demand amid spiraling tensions with neighboring Russia. Andriy Melnyk, Ukraine's ambassador to Germany, suggested to national public radio network Deutschlandfunk on Thursday that President Volodymyr Zelensky's administration was weighing up all possible options as fears mount over a possible escalation of hostilities in the country's conflict-stricken east. Either we are part of an alliance like NATO and also make our contribution to strengthen this Europe, or we have only one option, to rearm ourselves. Germany's DPA, it's Delta Papa Alpha, news agency quoted Melnyk as saying, "How else could we guarantee our defense?" His comments came after intensified fighting in recent weeks in Ukraine's Donetsk and Luhansk regions, where government forces have battled Russian-backed separatists since the rebels seized a swath of territory there in April 2014. There's a nice little map there. Ukraine's got a large border with Russia, so it's kind of interesting where Donetsk and Luhansk and the separatist-held areas are. Anyway, it's worth checking out. It's over on aljazeera.com if you're curious. Nuclear proliferation is never really good for world peace, I think, but... I totally agree. They've got to work to protect themselves somehow. Alrighty. Well, that's pretty heavy. Don't worry. It keeps getting heavier for a little while. Hong Kong's Jimmy Lai is getting 14 months in prison for unauthorized assembly. He's the guy that owned, like, that Apple newspaper. If you remember, he went in and out of jail and was kind of like... A big pro-democracy guy. Well, here's the story. Hong Kong media tycoon Jimmy Lai was sentenced to 14 months in prison, while 9 other activists received jail time or suspended sentences on Friday for taking part in unauthorized assemblies during mass pro-democracy protests in 2019. Senior barrister Martin Lee, who helped launch the city's largest opposition Democratic Party in the 1990s and is often called the former British colony's father of democracy, was given an 11-month suspended sentence. It was the first time that Lai, one of Hong Kong's most prominent democratic activists, who has been in jail since December after being denied bail in a separate national security trial, received a prison sentence. Lai was found guilty in two separate trials for unauthorized assemblies on August 18th and August 31st of 2019. He received a 15-month sentence for the first, reduced by 3 months in mitigation, and an 8-month sentence for the second, of which he will serve two. District Court Judge Amanda Woodcock said even though the August 18th assembly was peaceful, there was a latent risk of possible violence, and that a deterrent sentence and immediate imprisonment was appropriate. Lai's repeated arrests have drawn criticism from Western governments and international rights groups, who raise concerns over waning freedoms in the global financial hub, including freedom of speech and assembly. And it goes on here, this is on Reuters.com. Prosecutors said he will face additional charges of conspiracy to collude with foreign forces and conspiracy to obstruct the course of justice. Earlier this week, the tabloid published a handwritten letter Lai sent to his colleagues from prison saying, "It is our responsibility as journalists to seek justice. As long as we do not let evil get its way through us, we are fulfilling our responsibility. It is time for us to stand tall," he wrote. So I felt that was a little uplifting. There's so much news out there. Just news.
3: Get everywhere. The news over with. I want to hear the music.
2: Well, we will get the news over with shortly. I've got a little bit of... Anyway, I was in a mood earlier when I was picking the song. So we've got Mother, Danzig singing Mother. It's a live cut of that song. That'll be fun if you like that kind of music. So here's something kind of cool. A page turns in Cuba as Raul Castro makes way for the next generation. Raul Castro is due to officially step down from the Cuban political life during the country's Communist Party Congress that begins Friday. He's expected to cede the post of Party Secretary General, the country's most powerful role, to Miguel Díaz-Canel, who took over from Castro as Cuba's president in 2018. The move represents a step in the transition of power from Castro family to a new generation born after the 1959 revolution. More than 60 years after Fidel Castro entered Havana and took power, Cuba is poised for public life without a member of the Castro clan. The 89-year-old Raul, a fellow leader of the 1959 revolution who first took over Cuba's presidency from his ailing brother in 2006, will attend his final Communist Party Congress as Secretary General this weekend. At the close of the four-day event, Castro will hand over the reins to its freshly elected chief, with his protege, Díaz-Canel, the favorite in line for the role. Raul Castro's departure from political life, has been expected for a long time. Cuba specialist Stefan Witkowski of the Institute for Higher Learning on Latin America, abbreviated IHEAL, or I guess the acronym IHEAL, I-H-E-A-L, in Paris, told France 24. "It represents a step in the process of generation transition between those who lived through the 1959 revolution and the new generation. Indeed, the date surely wasn't chosen randomly," the specialist noted, coinciding as it does with the 60th anniversary of the failed landing attempt at the Bay of Pigs by 1,400 anti-Castro paramilitaries trained and financed by the CIA. It's highly symbolic. And so there's a lot of detail here, but Witkowski is quoted heavily, and we go through... Cuba regularly lauds its management of the COVID crisis, having registered only 88,445 cases, including 476 deaths among the population of 11.2 million. What we'll also need to be determined is what's next in the revolutionary process. What will become of the process of institutionalizing the 1959 revolution? Raul Castro is a figure who's an impact on the entire people. From now on, Cuban politics enters a new phase. It'll be up to this new generation to take up the torch and prove its legitimacy. Here's Mother.

0: Yeah, thank you. And thank you so much for listening. 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It's really quick, easy, and it's fun. 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Just G for go to, and then Anon Radio, all lowercase. You'll end up in the room. You can chat with us about what's going on the show. And right now, it's 1900 to 1930 UTC. That's my show, the news to me, Monday through Friday. But every single day, Monday through Monday, like every day of the week at 1930 UTC, it's the Dubious Goals Committee with Tobe. So you definitely want to stick around for that. The synths, the synthesizers are just choice. We had a lot of fun yesterday. The show's a blast, whether it's looking at dudes or golf balls or playing with synthesizers or doing something else. It's always very dubious, so check it out. What else? Oh, yeah. We're also being simulcast on Twitch now at the SDF Pubnix Twitch account. So if you don't like using Icecast for some reason and want to go use Twitch, you can do that. I don't know what the video looks like, but the audio will be on radio. Alrighty. Well, thanks so much. Let's go ahead and pick on back up, because we've got a lot of murderous police news to get to, and then we have some more world news to get to. Alright. U.S. police and public officials donated to Kyle Rittenhouse, a data breach reveals. A data breach at a Christian crowdfunding website has revealed that serving police officers and public officials donated money to fundraisers for accused vigilante murderers, far-right activists, and fellow officers accused of shooting black Americans. In many of these cases, the donations were attached to their official email address, raising questions about the use of public resources in supporting such campaigns. The breach, shared with journalists by Transparency Group Distributed Denial of Secrets, revealed the details of some donors who had previously attempted to conceal their identities using GiveSendGo's anonymity feature, but whose identifying details the website preserved. The beneficiaries of donations from public officials include Kyle Rittenhouse, who stands accused of murdering two protesters in Kenosha, Wisconsin, last August, who traveled from Illinois. Rittenhouse was the celebrity one, but yeah, other people basically were involved. So that's come out, but don't worry, there's more. Adam Toledo, Chicago police release video of officer shooting boy. Adam Toledo was a 13-year-old boy who was shot and killed by Chicago police. Chicago police have released a graphic footage of an officer shooting dead a 13-year-old boy in a dark alley. Body cam video show the policeman shouting "drop it" before shooting Adam Toledo once in the chest on March 29th. March 29th? Wow, a couple weeks ago. The boy does not appear to be holding a weapon in the split second he is shot, but police video shows a handgun near the spot where he falls. Small protests were held on Thursday evening around Chicago, hours after the city's mayor appealed for calm. The video's release follows the fatal police shooting on April 11th of Dante Wright by an official in the Minneapolis suburb. Don't worry, there's more shootings. And violence. A police officer in Colorado has been placed on administrative leave pending investigations for breaking the arm of a 73-year-old dementia patient who'd forgotten to pay for items worth $14 and was walking away from a Walmart store. The incident took place in June 2020, wow, over almost a year ago, when Karen Garner was pushed to the ground and handcuffed by an officer of the Loveland Police Department. She has now filed a federal lawsuit against the city of Loveland and police officers. LPD, which is the local police department, takes very seriously the allegations concerning the arrest of resident Karen Garner and shares with the community the concerns about video images that became public on Wednesday, is what the police department said. While the officer who made the arrest has been placed on administrative leave, two other officers mentioned in the lawsuit, a backup officer and a supervisory sergeant, have been reassigned to administrative duties. According to the lawsuit, Walmart employees had asked Miss Garner to return to the store when they saw her leave without paying and took back the items including a soda, a candy bar, a t-shirt, and wipe refills while denying her request to pay for the items. So, yeah. And then there's a video. You can find this one at the Independent. But, yeah, the police are, there are a lot of stories. And every day there's some story about the police killing or maiming some citizen, but unarmed citizen. But anyway, there were just several of them, and so I wanted to be sure and just block them all together because it's just it's really frustrating. Oh, and don't forget, we also had some extra mass shootings. Most recent one, I believe, is this one. Indianapolis had a mass shooting where 8 people were shot dead. 8 people have been killed and 7 injured in shooting at a FedEx facility in the U.S. city of Indianapolis. The gunman began shooting randomly, almost immediately after exiting his car. He apparently killed himself minutes before police arrived. They have not confirmed the identities of the victims or the gunman. This is the latest incident in a recent uptick of mass shootings across the U.S. Attack began around 2300 local time on Thursday in Indianapolis, Indiana. In the news conference on Friday, city officials said no motive had been established yet and noted that one may never be determined. We'll never really know what all the ins and outs of why this occurred, but we'll try our best, said the police chief. So, big surprise, police not very helpful or useful in this event. And further big surprise, lots and lots of death in the United States from guns. All right, let's jump back and talk about some deaths from people that aren't in the United States. And this is sad because this is more drowning. At least 21 people die after boat sinks off Tunisia. At least 21 people have died after their boat sank off Tunisia's coast as they tried to cross the Mediterranean to reach the Italian island of Lampedusa. This boat sank during a trip that started late on Thursday from Sfax. I'm not sure how I'm supposed to pronounce that, but it's literally capital S, F-A-X, so Sierra Foxtrot Alpha X-ray. So far, the Coast Guard has recovered 21 bodies, and the search is still counting. Still continuing, Mouad Mekri, director of Tunisia's Civil Protection Service, told Reuters news agency on Friday. The Tunisian port city has become a major departure point for people fleeing conflict and poverty in Africa and the Middle East and seeking a better life in Europe. Last month, 39 migrants died off the coast of Sfax, while in another similar incident in June last year, at least 60 were killed when a boat sank. Human smugglers launched vessels, many of them flimsy rubber dinghies or rickety fishing boats, crowded with migrants who hoped to reach European shores to seek asylum. Some are fleeing conflict or persecution, while many of the hundreds of thousands of migrants who have been rescued at sea in the recent years are fleeing poverty. Since 2014, more than 20,000 migrants and refugees have died at sea while trying to reach Europe from Africa. So it's very sad indeed. Since the start of this year, more than 8,500 migrants and refugees have arrived in Italy, with Tunisians being the largest group, according to data from Italy's interior minister. Whew, heavy. Today is a heavy day, lots of dark news. But you know what? We'll have a whole weekend to get over it, and the Dubious Goals Committee always helps me forget about the just darkness enveloping me, all that I see, absolute horror. Sorry, that's a Metallica song. Scores of troops, rebels, killed in heavy clashes near Yemen's city of Marib. Heavy fighting near the Yemeni city of Marib has killed 96 combatants over the past 2 days as Houthi rebels pressed their offensive on government's last northern toehold, Loyalist Command said Friday. Clashes between the two sides on several fronts in the Marib area on Wednesday and Thursday killed 36 Loyalist troops and 60 rebels, one government military source told AFP. We're getting this from France 24. The Iran-backed Shiite rebels rarely disclose their own losses. Aircraft of military coalition led by Saudi Arabia provided air support to government ground forces. The Houthis are keeping up their slow advance on Marib and now constitute a very real threat on the Kasara and Mashja front northwest of the city. The loss of Marib would be a heavy blow for the Yemeni government, currently based in the southern city of Aden, and for its Saudi backers. So, see how that goes, but heavy losses, lots of fighting still going on there. And this is great. This is about some dudes. I wanted to talk about two dudes real quick. How Canada is trying to protect its last 3 spotted owls. I think owls are dudes. There are only 3 known northern spotted owls left in the wild in Canada, including just 1 breeding pair. Their chicks have, on occasion, been taken for a captive breeding program to try and boost the species' prospects. Now Canada and British Columbia have announced a more full-throated response to the potential extinction of the owl within the country's borders. In tandem with the breeding scheme, the province will enforce a 1-year halt to logging in the few remaining old-growth forests where the owls favor until more permanent protections can be instituted. The local Sposum Oh, there's some accents. I don't think I'm saying it right, but Sposum First Nation, and the O has a little hat on it, like a triangle on top of it, and then an apostrophe, and then Zim, the E has the little hat on it, but I don't know how you say that. First Nation in southern British Columbia was part of the announcement calling it a monumental step. The chief, James Hobart, explained that northern spotted owls, also called skilule, are considered messengers, and their health is indicative of the health of the rest of the environment. Our messengers are extremely powerful beings, Hobart said in a statement. So this is good news. I think it's exciting. Since we're running out of time, we've only got about a minute and a half to go. Let's just go through the headlines real quick. I would suggest on theguardian.com, there's a cool piece about a farmer's life. He says, "I've had the same supper for 10 years. I have two pieces of fish, an onion, an egg, baked beans, and biscuits. Being a farmer means every day is the same." And it's a great little piece about the life of a farmer. Since I'm wanting to go off grid and go live on a farm and do that kind of life, it was news to me for sure. Facebook is facing mass legal action over its data leak. Facebook users whose data was compromised by a massive data leak are being urged to take legal action against the tech giant. About 530 million people had some personal information leaked, and including some cases, phone numbers. A digital privacy group is preparing to take a case to the Irish courts on behalf of EU citizens affected. Facebook denies wrongdoing, saying the data was scraped from publicly available information on the site. So, we'll see what happens there. Facebook says it was publicly accessible information, so it's not their problem. BBC's reporting Tech Tent. Bye-bye Silicon Valley? Hello global workforce? As coronavirus lockdowns begin to ease in some parts of the world, the debate about the future of work intensifies. In Silicon Valley, some tech companies are having second thoughts about abandoning their offices and letting everyone work from home. And kind of goes into opinion about the process. Since we don't have time, I would just tell you to go check it out. Kind of questions, hey, why have people in Silicon Valley getting paid six figures when you can pay somebody in Indiana or in China, you know, $80,000 or $90,000? That's all the time we got. Thanks so much for listening. I'll be back on Monday. Stick around for the Dubious Goals with Tobe, Committee with Tobe. Well, that sound means that our time's come to an end. Thanks for listening. I'll be back tomorrow and every weekday, Monday through...
1: Oh, God.

Okay. We got to do this at some point, and that some point is now. Hello, the current time is 1930 UTC, and you are listening to the Dubious Goals Committee. He says, I'm already exhausted. Exhausted, he says. Oh, but that little baby bun is back. Hi, Mr. Bun. All right, let's take it from the top. Hello, my name is Tobe. I'm the chairman of the Dubious Goals Committee, and I'm having a very late start to the day, so I've accomplished nothing. I don't think this is going to be a very productive day, but I'm going to try to do stuff. And blah, blah, blah. What it all means is I also have no content for you today. Sorry. There will be no content. And we can't even go outside because even though it's not raining now, rain is coming. It's really humid. There is some wind. But more importantly, there's a little rabbit just sitting right off my deck. He's in my backyard. He sits in the same spot and he just eats grass. Nom, nom, nom. Usually I see him there in the evenings around 6 p.m. local time. That's 1800 hours. For all of my listeners who use a 24-hour clock. So yeah, my name's Tub and I got nothing for you. But I got something coming. Yeah, all right. You may be excited to find out that I bought a power supply board for the Blue Emu. You know, I thought about it and thought about it. I took the damn thing apart and I looked at all those caps and I said, yeah. And then I found a board online for sale for $76 and I said, yes, I must have that. But somehow in my excitement, I didn't notice the fine print that said sold out. We don't have these, so nah. And I said, oh, you rat bastards. And so then I looked in some different places and I found more. I found a couple more of these boards and they were cheaper, only $55. Boom, one is on order. So that'll probably show up in a few days. We can throw that in the Blue Emu. And I'm hoping that'll fix all of our problems. If it doesn't fix all of our problems, I don't know what I'm going to do. But, when I was looking for all these parts, I also found a main board for the Blue Emu. And I thought, well, you know, the funny thing is this main board just costs a little bit less than the main board plus the power supply board is about what I paid for the new unit back in the day anyway. So it's kind of like, huh. But yeah, if I wanted a refurbished Blue Emu, I could do it. I could get the boards. It may happen, unless I find something better, and I'm sure as hell not looking. What I am doing is going out into the garage so I can open the garage door. Over here on the side of the garage is my beautiful road case. The road case, oh, this is a problem, that I cleaned up and got the paint off of. Yeah, here it is. All right, so why is there all this wet spot around the end of my hose? This was like this yesterday. My hose is not turning off completely. Let's try it again. So we're going to turn it on. Got city trucks behind me towing an asphalt thingy. Okay, I turned the hose on. I'm not turning it off. I had to do this yesterday. What's the damn problem? So there's a big parade of city trucks going by. One of them's towing an asphalt cooker. One of them's towing a generator. And the other one is towing the little light-up sign that makes the arrows that tell you to go around. Blinky blink. Ah. And it smells like asphalt. For my UK and Commonwealth listeners, I am, of course, referring to tarmac.
he says as he checks his mailbox. Ooh, I got a mail. And it's from the Emeritus. And I can't imagine what this is. Checking out the lawn. Looks lovely. Yep, I can still smell tarmac. I can see chickens. Thank God the sun's not shining. And I go back into the garage and into the house. A little bit cooler and a little bit drier inside the house here. Yay! Right as the air conditioner goes off. Beautiful. Oh, and I just thought of something. Well, I didn't think of it so much as I read it on this note that I left for myself, which says, rig the pig. Did I start talking about this yet? Did I mention this yesterday? I don't remember, but this has to... Yeah, hi, Pip. This has to do with dice games. There's a dice game, and I think it's known by many titles around the world. This is a multicultural game. You can find this everywhere. But where I live, this is generally known as pig or greedy pig or something along those lines. And the game of pig, you can play with one die or two dice. And we refer to these as one die pig, two dice pig. And it's a very simple game. You roll the die or dice, and you count up your score, and you accumulate points during your turns. And you can roll again. This is a Jeopardy game. But if you roll a one, if you're playing one die pig, you roll a one, then you lose your points, the points that you generated that turn, and you pass the die, next person plays. When you're playing two dice pig, if you roll a single one, same thing. You lose all the points you accumulated that round, you pass the dice. If you roll two ones, snake eyes, if you will, then not only do you lose all the points you accumulated that round, you lose all the points you had.

blocking my driveway. All of this pavement is new. What could they possibly be asphalting? I couldn't get out of my driveway if I wanted to. Good thing I don't want to. The little parade of city trucks. Anyway. But this is not the story of Three Dice Pig. This is the story of Rig the Pig. I'm thinking about writing a book. And when I say writing a book, I mean a short pamphlet. Maybe Publius will publish it. I'd like to publish it under Publius's imprint because I like those lovely risographed covers he does. Yeah, Rizzo. What are these guys doing? I'm looking out my front window. They're all getting out of their trucks. They're all walking around the tarmac cooker. The tarmac pot. Oh well. Rig the Pig. So what I was thinking was publish a book and include some special dice with it. Have some special dice made because think about this. You could cheat at Rig the Pig fairly easily if you had special dice. If you had one die that did not have a 1 on it, and instead it had another 6, this would be some lovely deception, because the 1 and the 6 are on opposite sides of each other. So if you roll a 6, whether it's a real 6 or a fake 6, you wouldn't see the 1 because it would be the 1 that's on the face, that's on the table, right? This is really good for not seeing that the dice are rigged. Now, of course, you wouldn't want to introduce 2. I mean, you could. But the funny thing is if you can actually hand somebody a die that is misspotted this way and let them look at it, they're not going to look at it very carefully. They're just going to roll it in their hands and they're going to see, oh, yeah, they're all different, blah, blah, blah. We refer to these types of dice as door pops. And I have a great deal of experience with this kind of stuff, and it's crazy, and what the hell are these guys doing? Okay. They've got an air compressor. They're blowing out the air in the cracks around the slab of concrete that got poured due to my little sewer problem that we had a month or two ago. Okay, whatever. So now I'm thinking about making some fake dice. I know the company to go to. Rig the Pig. So if you buy my book, Rig the Pig, you get, you'll get at least 2 normal dice, and then you'll have probably 2 other dice that look exactly the same, but instead of 1 spot faces, they have another, an additional 6 spot face. Why not any other number? Well, because you could potentially see both of the faces at once. Think about it. This is not a topology lesson. I am not your topology professor. But I probably should be. So I have all these weird ideas. And I'm thinking, okay, write a book. Write a book called Rig the Pig. And it doesn't take much, you know, it's just a matter of time, sitting it down, type it out, because you could fill, there's plenty of filler for a little book / pamphlet / booklet of this. You're going to have to give people lessons on how to switch out dice. You're going to have to do a bunch of other things. You've got to teach the game of pig. Then you have to teach how to cheat at pig, if you were so inclined. I mean, is there a market for this? Oh, it's not very practical. This is more of an academic pursuit. Oh, but Tob, you love your academic pursuits, you say. To which I can only respond, that is correct. So, in other academic news, we're going to move up here into Synth Zone 4, where the blue emu sits with its cover just barely covering it, and not screwed on or secured in any way, waiting for its new power supply board. I can barely contain my excitement.
Oh, but I'm going to sit down here.

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Oh, listen to that noise floor. Crispy. Actually, there's part of me that really likes this noise, but not for this. This is space radio compression noise. This is not anything that I want in my music. Nespa. Right. So what am I doing? Let's push buttons. You know how much I love to push the buttons. All right. So buttons. That's all this does. And it makes all that damn noise. You gots to be kidding me.

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The noise is driving me nuts. Let's throw a couple goofy double ratchets in there. That'll be that'll be exciting, right? And why? 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

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Do I really have it in me to do any synth today? Am I going to be able to synth? Don't know if I'm feeling it. Oh, but look at this synth over here. It's completely unpatched. Look at this rack. Ooh, maybe we should go down and get some patch cable. No. The last thing we need to do is more synth. No, wait, that's not true. The first thing we need to do is more synth. No, wait. We're already doing the first thing. The second thing we need to do is more... How does this work? What's the rule again? So instead of that nonsense, let's dig into Florian here and turn off that high arpeggio that we were using. You might remember that it sounds like this or something like that. Yeah. Oh, we got ghost synth. Bring that back in later. Okay, so back to Florian. We need low notes. That, not that low. And what key are we in? Bring back ghost synth.

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Yeah. So now we have a bass line and ghost synth. And you're probably thinking, Tobe, what about some drummages? Yeah, I got your drums right here. Somewhere. Push the button. Where's the drums? Give me a kick at least. Oh, wait, turn this part on. Okay. Yeah. Happy kick.

What is it? I don't know. It sounds like it's out of sync. That's for damn sure. But even if that's the case, we're probably going to leave it that way because it sounded cool. So, more? Let's put this part in. That's a weird groove, kids.

Yeah, okay. And now what do we do with this? It kind of works. Right? Oh, I just turned a knob on something else that's not this, and I probably just screwed something else up pretty fierce. All right, tune it. Bring that bass back.

0: Okay. 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
1: Only from the mind of Tub. Okay. But we gotta fix this other thing. It's gotta be something more gooder. And what the first thing we're gonna do is we're gonna take out this damn filter. That gives us a patch cable. So this goes back over here. This goes into here. Unfiltered. We better turn that down a little bit just in case. And sequencer time. So let's just go on the backbeat. I'm going to throw in some. Well, we got to do the traditional octave business. And instead of fifths, let's throw in a third. I'm getting tired of fifths. Fifth is my favorite. I'm always using fifths. So we're going to throw in some thirds here, and we're going to leave one of these ratchets in to see if it gives it any character. Should sound like this. Ooh, much less background noise now. Did I turn it down too much? Maybe. Okay, that's a thing.

Well, let's mess with that later. How's it sound with our bass line? Nice. Drums. Probably should have started this from the beginning, right? Yeah, let's do that to make sure that everything is properly synchronized, reset every damn little thing, and then we can finally make it go.

Is this so grindily grindily? Is it this filter? No, we're not even going into the filter. Is it because it's Awaves?

Now this is just weird. What the hell, damn guy? Oh yeah, what we need to do is to mess with this other filter. Turn this knob. Oh wait, it's not going. Make it go. Scrooby. Grunk. And we got Grunk-a-chunk. This is not working out for me. Yada yada. Plus, we could solve all these problems just by plugging this into the sequencer 2 output of Florian. We could escape all this damn noise. There we go. Because now it's tracking the baseline. And we can dial this up. Okay, that's a thing. It's a thing that's not all synced up. Let's reset it all and see if we can get some kind of mix out of this.

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0: 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I'm Audie Cornish.
1: And I'm Melissa Block. Facebook and other social networks have transformed the way we interact online, but using computers to share information and meet friends predates the 21st century. From New Hampshire Public Radio, Todd Bookman reports on one of the first social networks, a network that people still use.
2: Before Facebook, before MySpace, even before Al Gore, there was an internet, the 1980s internet, when users still connected through phone lines and communicated through simple lines of text.

0: It's dark in here. Yeah, just storage, bunch of stuff.
1: Perched over a small laptop, Pat slash Bullywhiff logs into an online community called SDF. It's sort of like Facebook, Gmail, and a gaming site all rolled into one. But there aren't videos or pictures or even ads on the screen.
0: This is a lot more elegant, I think. This is just text. There's no mouse. It's just all in a command line. Using a mouse and having windows and dragging stuff around it's distracting.
1: This is the internet for people that actually understand how the internet works. Instead of websites, users are accessing a shared operating system. They can chat, email, and post within the system, but only by typing in commands. SDF has been around since 1987 and currently has about 30,000 members. But at one time, this type of computing was the internet.
2: They were extremely popular. They were like the alternative to AOL and CompuServe back in the early days. But nowadays, they're, you know, very, very obscure.
1: Rob Fleischman is a computer scientist and internet expert. He says that at one time, porn and pirated materials were commonly shared on these systems.
2: These little areas of the internet that are not particularly popular are great places for nefarious characters.
1: Most of that business has migrated onto the mainstream web, along with all the legal activities, too. SDF is now really just a hangout for computer hobbyists. Back in the 80s, when users still had to use landline telephones to connect, they would usually only communicate with other computers that had a local number. Nobody wanted to pay long-distance charges. And because other users were in your area code, it was common for them to get together in person. Online friends actually became real friends. Today, users from around the globe are on SDF, but they still do occasionally meet up in person.
0: I think that would be really cool. I haven't come across anyone in Concord, New Hampshire. If I did, I'd love to meet up with them.
1: For now, Pat McNamee King is satisfied just surfing around on SDF. Rob Fleischman told me that this type of computing will never totally fade away. There will always be users that are willing to trade the bells and whistles of a website for the hard elegance of code. But because SDF requires some serious computer know-how, it will likely stay limited to the internet's basement. For NPR News, I'm Todd Bookman in Concord, New Hampshire.
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0: Greetings, ladies and gentlemen. 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
1: 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I'm your host, DJ Slo-Mo, and today is Tuesday, June 11th, and it is currently 2100 UTC. Thanks for tuning in. We've got a great show today with music by Jar and... Wait, what's this? Sorry, we have breaking news coming from the Slobbit. Apparently there has been a wave of ludicrous behavior coming from the internet. Yes, we're hearing now that apparently Slobbit has found a solution in the archives. Yes, apparently the 1948 UN General Assembly has just made a proclamation. Here's Speedy Susan with a short excerpt from the Universal Declaration of Human Rights.
2: Testing 1, 2, 3. My name is Speedy Susan. Here's today's UNUDHR Oracle of the Day. Oracle 1. All human beings are born free and equal in dignity and rights. They are endowed with reason and conscience and should act towards one another in spirit of brotherhood. Back to you, DJ Slo-Mo. Thanks, Speedy Susan. Well, listeners, as you might have noticed, that was a sort of replay of last week's intro, except with the text-to-speech working properly. I promise it will go smoother in the future. So, back to the regularly scheduled program. Today will be a little bit of a treat for those of you that like metal slo-fi music, but first something normal. Here's Elsion with Tumirata. Enjoy.

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But yeah, I just totally know it's just because I really care about you. I don't like, I just get nervous. I don't know. I don't want to be like crazy, but it just, that with like safety, it just makes me so nervous. Especially because I just feel like I could be you anytime.

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0: at that beautiful funeral. 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
1: Yeah, he was a nice man, too, but never had any fun. Didn't have time. Just worked and made money. 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
0: Poor man.
1: You're gonna take that two-week trip, no matter come what may. But every year you put it off. 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

0: Now, you love lasagna very much. 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
1: Enjoy yourself.

0: be a fool.
1: Yeah, that was in a particular order, which is in order. There's a World by Sufjan Stevens, What a Wonderful World by Louis Armstrong, of course, I've Got Plenty to Be Thankful For by Bing Crosby, and Enjoy Yourself, It's Later Than You Think by Louis Prima. Enjoy Yourself. I should remember that, because of course, you just keep running yourself into the ground. You might run yourself into the ground. This is a little bit of dang twang. Sorry, not sorry. This is Bony Fingers by Hoyt Axton.

And that's from off of a record my dad used to play when I was a kid. It is a time, I suppose, when we might think about our loved ones, the ones we have and the ones we used to have. As it goes, so it goes. Yeah, so it goes. Speaking of running myself into the ground, I wasn't around because I had kind of run myself into the ground when it was nearer to Armistice Day. I wanted to read a bit of an Armistice Day message from the late, great Kurt Vonnegut, which was originally in Breakfast of Champions, which is one of my favorite books I read first when I was about 14, probably. So this book is a sidewalk strewn with junk, trash which I throw over my shoulders as I travel in time back to November 11th, 1922. I will come to a time in my backwards trip when November 11th, accidentally my birthday, was a sacred day called Armistice Day. When I was a boy, and when Dwayne Hoover was a boy, all the people of the nations which had fought in the First World War were silent during the 11th minute of the 11th hour of Armistice Day, which was the 11th day of the 11th month. It was during that minute in 1918 that millions upon millions of human beings stopped butchering one another. I have talked to old men who were on battlefields during that minute. They have told me in one way or another that the sudden silence was the voice of God. So we still have among us some men who can remember when God spoke clearly to mankind. Armistice Day has become Veterans Day. Armistice Day was sacred. Veterans Day is not. So I will throw Veterans Day over my shoulder. Armistice Day I will keep. I don't want to throw away any sacred things. What else is sacred? Oh, Romeo and Juliet, for instance. And all music is. Oh, we miss you, Kurt. And, well, funny time for that, given current world conditions. And a funny time for this song, Give Me Love, Give Me Peace on Earth. It's not here now, is it? But maybe one day. It's George Harrison.

I'm going to read a little bit more Kurt Vonnegut. This is one that I have in one of my email signatures. Still in all, why bother? Here's my answer. Many people need desperately to receive this message. I feel and think much as you do, care about many of the things you care about, although most people don't care about them. You are not alone.

Thank you. Thank you. That was, can you guess the title? Thank You for Being a Friend by Andrew Gold. How about something Latin? This is Gracias a la Vida by Violeta Parra. Here's looking at you, Guofu.

I'm going to read a little bit more Kurt Vonnegut, because my Uncle Alex, who is up in heaven now, one of the things he found objectionable about human beings was that they so rarely noticed it when times were sweet. We could be drinking lemonade in the shade of an apple tree in the summertime, and Uncle Alex would interrupt the conversation to say, "If this isn't nice, what is?" So I hope that you will do the same for the rest of your lives. When things are going sweetly and peacefully, please pause a moment and then say out loud, "If this isn't nice, what is?" Nah, words of wisdom. Thanks, Kurt. Now this is something from my teenage years. 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

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So let's all be thankful for the people we love, the ones we still have and the ones we don't. 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

0: 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Somebody once said to me, when in a conversation about loss, that, you know, well, it's better to have loved and lost than never to have loved at all. And it's a trite thing to say. I said as much at the time, but at this point in my life, you know, I do think it's true. And, sorry. Not sorry.
1: This is a song that when he asked before things kind of got a little out of hand here, he asked what my favorite song was of the stuff that we do, and this is hands down my very, very favorite song. I wonder if it will be for all of my life. 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It's called The Dance.

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I love you. Bye.

Heat records shattered, but fortunately not here. We can still pretend. Thank you to at Kent Pittman, at climatejustice.social for that haiku Senryu. On the extremely pyrrhic vindication of our attempt to raise awareness on the climate crisis. Now it's become mainstream in that normal people are dying by the thousands in Europe and the America.